0: not been with Indy for a great length of time. They've got a number of guys like that on the roster right now. The 0-2 from Pannone is off the inside. 1-2 on Gray Kessinger with two outs, nobody on. 2-0 Indianapolis in the second. Gray is spelled G-R-A-E. Gray Kessinger. Here's the pitch, and that is up and away for a ball. The bottom third of their order, Palacios, Kessinger, Barstad, all guys who are getting their first action of the series. Two-two coming, and Kessinger swings and misses strike three. Pannone with his third punch out gets Kessinger all tied up with a cutter. And a 1-2-3 for Thomas Pannone. 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And at the end of an inning and a half, it's Indianapolis 2, Sounds Nothing.
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0: Akil Baddoo leads off for the Sounds in the bottom of the second inning. He was at the plate in the first inning when Blake Burke got caught stealing. So Baddoo, then Carroll, then Miller here in the second, and the Sounds down 2-0. Thomas Harrington back at it, threw 13 pitches in the opening frame. And the right-hander into his windup, and the pitch. Baddoo yanks one foul down the right side and off the extended netting. Baddoo had the game-winning hit on Tuesday night. He's 3-for-8 with 2 walks and 2 RBIs in the series. He's on base 3 times last night and had a single that was 110 off the bat. Waiting from the left, and the 0-1 pitch. And it's swung on, skied in the air, out toward left field. Dominic Fletcher comes in. The breeze will bring it to him a little bit, and Fletcher makes the catch. One down, and before Jefferson Carroll bats, let's pause 10 seconds for station ID on 94.9 The Fan and the Sounds Radio Network.
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0: Jeff Hamm with you at First Horizon Park, and Jake Steigelfest at the controls at 94.9 The Fan. Sounds are down 2 in the second as Carroll bats. First action of the series for Jefferson, and he takes a fastball in for a strike. Again, with Sal Frelick DH only so far on his rehab assignment, and Carroll not yet cleared to catch defensively, it's meant that Carroll has not played in the first 2 games of the series. The 0-1. And it's off the inside for a ball. But hopefully, and very likely, those two things will change soon. Frelick, at some point on this rehab assignment, you figure, will play some defense in the outfield. Tonight, a scheduled night off for Sal. And Carroll, according to Rick Sweet, keeps making progress with his throwing. to get to a point where he can catch again. The 1-1. Swung on, fisted in the air, soft line drive to first. Valdez will make the play right near the bag at first for two down. And here's Darian Miller, who's also getting his first action of the series, with Bo Naylor taking up the bulk of the catching role right now. So you got Carroll and Miller in there for the first time in the series. And Jacob Hurtubise batting eighth tonight. Pinch ran last night for Blake Burke, but he's getting his first start. So both teams have a few guys in there tonight that had not yet started a game in the series. Righty on lefty, Harrington against Miller. Miller's reached in 16 straight games. And the pitch, he takes ball one off the plate on a cutter. 23rd game for Miller here at AAA, batting 270. He was 0 for 6 with a couple of walks last week in Memphis. Also a series where Naylor did most of the catching. The 1-0, and it's lifted foul off to the left out of play. Now, Thomas Harrington, I mentioned, had been a starter early in the year and most of his career, and now he's working as a reliever. He pitched out of the bullpen on Friday for Indianapolis against Iowa, but still threw 71 pitches. You figure unless something's changed, he probably gives them a good chunk of the game tonight. Back in a starter's role, the 1-1. And Miller takes a strike. Harrington on the year has logged 70 innings with Indianapolis, 82 hits, 30 walks, and almost as many strikeouts as innings. Righties have done the bulk of the damage, hitting 329. Lefties at 250. And he's given up 10 homers in 70 innings. There's 1-2 to Miller on the way, and Darian takes low and in. Got called up to the Pirates on July the 10th. Did not pitch. That was actually a game against the Brewers that got postponed. They later played a doubleheader in that series, but Harrington got optioned back to Indianapolis the next day. 2-2 pitch, and that's low and in. But Harrington has had big league time. He made his debut last year. Three games, including one start for Pittsburgh. And he allowed a total of 15 runs in 8 2/3. So he's had a taste of the big leagues, but nothing more than that so far. Only 25 years old. 6'2", 210, coming home. And he misses low to Miller for ball four. So the Sounds get a two-out walk. They're down 2-0 in the second. And here's Ethan Murray. Harrington was drafted 36th overall by the Pirates in 2022. He was a competitive balance pick out of Campbell University, the Camels, out of the Big South in North Carolina. Harrington's one of 15 Campbell alums who's gotten to the big leagues. Pitch to Murray. Ethan hits it off the end of the bat, right side. That's going to get through for a base hit. Miller rounding second. He's going to hold now. He loses his footing and gets back to the bag at second. He thought about trying to get to third. That is, he slammed on the brakes. He slipped. So Miller stays at second on the single by Murray. Not hit hard by Murray, but to a good spot with the second baseman Gorston toward the middle. That ball got him to shallow right. And the Sounds have two on with two down for Jacob Hurtubise. First at-bat of the series for Hurtubise. And the serve taken for strike one, a fastball at 93. That's typically where Harrington is going to average. That four-seam fastball, his leading pitch this year in terms of usage. He led with the cutter, though, in that game last week against Iowa and got a ton of swing and miss on the cutter. Here's the 0-1, and Hurtubise fouls it away, another four-seam fastball. With four-seamer, the cutter, the sweeper are the top three pitches usage-wise for Harrington. He's got a splitter, a curveball, and a sinker. Two on, two out. Sounds have the tying run at first right now. And the 0-2 back to Hurtubise. Here it comes. And it's low. One ball, two strikes. Hurtubise pinch ran for Blake Burke last night after Burke led off the ninth inning in a one-run game with a single. But then a double play ball followed, and a strikeout, and the Sounds lost the game by a run, but Herdebees came off the bench. He was 0-for-3 as a hitter last week in Memphis. Here's the 1-2 pitch. Swung on, chopped out to second. Gorson waits for the friendly hop, and he throws to first in time, and the Sounds miss a chance here in the second. They get a couple of guys on with two down, but they do not score. Sounds Baseball is driven by your Middle Tennessee Toyota dealers. 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We go to the third. It's Indianapolis 2 and the Sounds nothing.
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0: Thomas Pannone goes back for the third inning, and we see some action in the Sounds bullpen. Garrett Stallings, we said, would probably get some work tonight in back of Pannone, and Stallings starting to get ready. 2-0 Indianapolis here in the third. Cameron Barstad leads off for Indy. Their number 9 hitter, left-handed batting catcher, and the pitch. He swings and misses on a cutter from Pannone. Pannone gave up hits to his first three batters in that opening inning. Looked a lot sharper in the second. He's got 3 strikeouts already, 2 of them looking. And Pannone kicks and fires. And that one is swung on and fouled away by Barstad. Pannone right around 75 innings now for the year with the Sounds. One of the veterans on the team. Does not give out very many walks typically. Very reliable pitcher. And when he's at full workload, he's typically been an innings eater. But he's got to work his way back up to that with the way the last couple of weeks have gone. Here's the 0-2. And Barstad takes low and away. Pannone gave up 2 earned runs in 3 innings in that start he got for the Brewers on July the 29th. And he'd gone at least 5 1/3 for the Sounds in 4 straight outings before that call-up. 32-year-old lefty delivers, and the 1-2 is popped up in the air. Should be playable. Wilkin comes down from third right on top of the foul line and makes the catch, one step into foul territory. So Barstad pops out, one away, and here's Mitch Jeb. Don't forget, you can watch the Sounds for free on the Bally Sports Live app. You can also watch Sounds games live and on demand with a subscription to MLB TV or MLB Plus. And this Saturday and Sunday, you can watch the games locally here in Middle Tennessee on MyTV 30. Jeb tripled to start the game. Lefty on lefty, Pannone offers. And Jeb takes a curveball low. Pannone, at least based on his body language, thought that could have been a strike. It does appear to have been down, according to StatCast. Here's the 1-0, and it's swung on and fouled away. I think sometimes, too, when a plate umpire has, and they're all a little bit different, but when a plate umpire has a little bit of a delayed ruling, if there's a pitch that's close, that's not called a strike, I feel like it affects the pitcher's reaction even more. Because

0: we're ready to make the call, and the first base umpire, Dylan Wilson, did. He said fair, and I think Jeb was just expecting it to go foul. So two down, and here's Nick York. And York takes a backdoor curveball strike. York doubled in Jeb in that first inning when they began the game with a couple of extra base hits, and that was right after York hit what he thought was a homer that was called a foul ball. Now the pitch, and Nick York swings and misses. York's been something else so far in this series. He is 6-for-10 with 3 home runs and a double. He began the year with the Pirates, batted 197 in 27 games with Pittsburgh, then got sent down, and then missed a lot of time on the injured list. Here's the offering, and it's down low to Nick York. Got optioned in early May, went back up again with Pittsburgh for a little bit. Then in mid-June, when he was down at AAA, he got hurt and missed almost 2 months. They just got him back. And the 1-2 is hit high in the air out to left center field. Black and Hurtubise converge, and Black, the left fielder, makes the catch. And it's another 1-2-3 for Thomas Pinone. Really settled in after that rocky start. Pinone retires 8 batters in a row, and we go to the bottom of the third. It's Indianapolis 2 and the Sounds nothing.
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0: Eduardo Garcia set to lead off for the Sounds in the bottom of the third. Tyler Black and Brock Wilkin will follow, and the Sounds trail Thomas Harrington and Indianapolis 2-0. Harrington about to throw his 30th pitch. He gave up a single in the first inning, but a caught stealing took it away. And then the Sounds had a couple of guys on last inning and did not get a run out of it. Garcia's 1-for-7 with 3 RBIs in the series as he checks in. Yellow Brewers batting glove on each hand. And Harrington delivers. Garcia takes up and in for a ball. Mentioned the Brewers play later tonight at the Dodgers. They open up a 4-game series against L.A., and the Brewers trying to snap a 3-game skid after a couple of heartbreakers and a sweep in San Diego. The pitch, and Garcia takes up and in. It'll be Shane Drouin against Roky Sasaki. Bryce Tarang not in the Brewers lineup tonight. He's dealing with some left knee pain, according to the Brewers beat reporters. Here's a 2-0 now on the way. And Garcia takes high and in for a ball. So day-to-day right now for Tarang, and a Brewers lineup still with plenty of former Sounds like Jackson Churio, Garrett Mitchell, Andrew Vaughn. Cooper Pratt remains on the injured list. Now the

0: Pitch to Garcia inside, ball four. And a leadoff walk. Sets the table here in the third, and Tyler Black now coming up. And a chance for the Brewers to expand their lead atop the NL Central. The Cubs, as hot as they've been, got cooled off today in their finale at Washington. The Nationals won 7-0. And the Cubs only had one hit against Cade Cavalli and the Nats. So a chance for the Brewers to go four up on the Cubs. Black takes strike one. The Brewers enter play today tied with the Rays for the most wins in the big leagues. 74 of them. Dodgers and Braves right behind at 73. Harrington ready from the belt, the 0-1. And Black hits a fly ball to left, back toward the corner. Fletcher's got room in front of the warning track to make the catch. Garcia wants to tag. He's scooting to second. The throw there, he slides in safely. A good read by Eduardo Garcia. He saw Fletcher going back on that ball and realized that even if Fletcher caught it, he was not going to be in a throwing position to quickly get the ball back in. And the Indianapolis defense tried to alert Fletcher, and Garcia tags up to second on a fly ball to the left field corner. Good base running by Eduardo Garcia. Sounds have a runner at second now with one away, and here's Wilken. First pitch, and Wilken takes a sweeper off the outside for ball one. 2-0 Indianapolis in the third. Limited big league schedule on a Thursday. 12 teams are off, including the Braves. Here's the 1-0, and Wilken takes outside for a ball. Yankees got beat 1-0 by Seattle. The Reds edged out the White Sox in Chicago, and the Red Sox blanked the Blue Jays 7-0. Also, the Tigers shut out the Guardians. Wilken yanks one to third on a hop. It's gloved by Yorick, who looks back Garcia and throws to first in time. Wilken hit that 1-0-2 off the bat, but on the ground right at Nick Yorick. So Garcia had nowhere to go. And now with two down, it brings up Blake Burke. Right now, the Phillies lead the Twins 2-1 in the third in Iowa in the annual Field of Dreams game. Later, the Rangers are at the Angels. Burke swings and misses on a splitter, and it's 0-1. Indianapolis's parent club, Pirates, snapped a three-game skid. Braxton Ashcraft threw a complete game and beat the Marlins in a 13-1 final. Here's the 0-1 now, and Burke swings and misses. And the Pirates made a couple of moves before that game. We mentioned Billy Cook tonight here for Indianapolis being scratched from their lineup. But they also made moves before the Pirates game today because Endy Rodriguez went on the injured list. Jack Brannigan was recalled and got off the bench in that game for the Pirates. Next pitch is outside to Burke. The Pirates also called up Isaac Mattson into their bullpen with Evan Sisk being optioned. So that was all before the Pirates game today. And then Billy Cook, a lineup scratch here tonight at AAA. The 1-2 on the way, and Burke swings and misses. The splitter got him, and Thomas Harrington works around that leadoff walk to Eduardo Garcia. Sounds leave a man at second. We go to the fourth inning. It remains the Indians 2, the Sounds nothing.
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0: Garrett Stallings is in from the Sounds bullpen to take over for Thomas Pannone here in the fourth inning. Sounds trail Indianapolis 2-0. Game three of the series with the set even at one apiece. And Stallings backs up Pannone, who gave up those two runs right away and then retired his final eight batters. Pannone gave up two runs on three hits in three innings, walked none, and struck out three. 47 pitches and 30 strikes for Pannone. Stallings now faces Enmanuel Valdez, and the first pitch low for ball one. Stallings started on Saturday for the Sounds in Memphis, the 1-0 now, and it swung on and fouled away, but began the week not listed as a probable starter for the Sounds. And he will still get, you would think, at least a fairly good workload tonight, even if he's kept short. He's almost always a multi-inning guy when he does take the mound, and he threw 57 pitches in four innings on Saturday in Memphis. The 1-1 fouled back out of play. 3-3 with a 3.75 ERA in now 20 outings for Stallings this year with the Sounds. This is the sixth time he's come out of the bullpen. He's shown the last couple of years as a Sound he can handle any role at any time. Here's the 1-2. And Valdez yanks one to right down the line, foul. We saw Stallings have a lot of success on Saturday in Memphis with his changeup, which is a pitch he has thrown a ton as a big leaguer this year. ERA remains zero for Stallings as a Brewer. Eight innings, no runs over four outings. He comes home, and Valdez swings and misses strike three. Stallings got him with a curveball. One down. 2-0 Indy here in the fourth, and Jonathan Rodriguez comes up. Stallings' last outing was against Indianapolis' parent club, Pirates. That was August the 3rd, when he had three scoreless innings and then got optioned. That was trade deadline day, and after the Brewers made the moves they did, Stallings was optioned back. The pitch now, and Rodriguez takes off the plate for ball one. Rodriguez bounced into a double play his first time up. Here's the 1-0 pitch, and he swings and fouls it away. You look at the last month for Stallings. He's had a lot of travel. He's had trips back and forth to the Brewers and showing he can get big league hitters out whenever they need him. The 1-1 swung on and fouled away. He went up to the Brewers at the end of July, got optioned back and did physically rejoin the Sounds, but then went back up and pitched in that August 3rd game against the Pirates, and now back for a couple more with the Sounds. The 1-2, and it swung on, lifted out to right. Badu going back on the ball. Plenty of room. Now comes back in a little bit as the wind knocks it down, and Badu makes the catch. Again, that breeze blowing from right field kind of over toward left field. And now Deuce Gorson comes up for Indy. Gorson struck out looking against Thomas Pannone back in the first inning. Wilkin off the line at third. And the pitch by Stallings. Gorson fouls it away, dribbled it at the plate. Sounds in their throwback uniforms, like we mentioned tonight. Throwback Thursday is brought to you by Budweiser. Lots of drink specials being enjoyed tonight by folks in the seats. It's also a hometown hero appreciation night presented by T-Mobile. Special night to recognize first responders and military members and community champions as Gorson fouls it away to the left. And fireworks tomorrow night after the game on a Grateful Dead night. There'll be a Tennessee Dead tribute band playing tomorrow night. And gates open at 5:30. Fireworks after the game. And then a Brewmaster shirt giveaway on Saturday presented by Nobody Trashes Tennessee. Sounds will play Saturday as the Brewskis in the Powder Blues. Stallings delivers the 0-2, and Gorson takes one that skips up there. And then the homestand wraps up on Sunday night at 6:05 with a Sunday Family Fun Day. So 6:35 tomorrow and Saturday, 6:05 on Sunday. Get your tickets at NashvilleSounds.com. The upcoming schedule always brought to you by Flip Seats. Here's the 1-2. Gorson swings and misses strike three. Got him with a changeup. There's that weapon for Stallings that's been so effective at the big league level. And two Ks and a 1-2-3 fourth inning for Garrett Stallings. At the end of three and a half, still Indianapolis 2, Sounds nothing.
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0: 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Akil Badu leads off for the Sounds in the bottom of the fourth inning. They trail Indianapolis 2-0. Thomas Harrington dumps in strike one on a cutter. Jefferson Carroll and Darian Miller will follow. Righty on lefty. Badu flied to left his first time. Harrington delivers, and the 0-1, big chopper out to second. Friendly hop for Gorson, who throws out Badu. I was going through the upcoming promotions for the rest of this homestand, and again, don't forget, the Sounds are not only out of town next week, They're out of town the following week. They've got a two-week road trip coming up. And after this homestand, there are only two homestands remaining. The Sounds go to Norfolk and then Jacksonville. They come home to start September here against Louisville, Triple-A for the Reds. Here's the pitch to Carroll, and Jefferson squibs it foul. And then the Sounds go to Durham for their final road trip, and then they host Memphis the final week of the season here. So you don't have a lot of remaining home games to enjoy. Got to get out here while you can. Rest of this week, and then only 12 home games after this week. And a two-week road trip beginning next week for the Sounds. Only 34 total games remaining. The 0-1 now. And Carroll drives one deep toward left down the line. Fletcher on the run in the corner. And Fletcher gets there to make the catch. Right on top of the foul line. Carroll did not get the barrel on it the way I thought the trajectory made it look like at the beginning. It still got to the warning track. And Fletcher ran it down. Right near the foul line and the Sounds bullpen. Terrific catch by Dominic Fletcher. But the way the breeze is blowing, that ball just kept getting pulled away from the left fielder. And he got there anyway. Here's Miller. And the pitch. Miller yanks one to right. That's a fair ball base hit down the line. Into the corner and into the Indianapolis bullpen. And Darian Miller's got a double. He walked in the second. Now doubles here in the fourth. Miller continues to make the most of his playing time. He's been one of the more productive hitters the Sounds have in the last few weeks. While the offense has been struggling, Miller has not. Here's Ethan Murray. 2-0 in the fourth. Murray now the tying run, and he singled his first time. Getting the start again at second base with Eric Brown Jr. day-to-day. The pitch, and Harrington misses up and in with a cutter. This is a Sounds offense that in the second half of the season is toward the bottom of the league in a lot of offensive categories. They've had some guys leave the team that have been tough to replace. Here's the 1-0, and it's taken for a strike by Murray. Go back to that final week of the first half. That's when Cooper Pratt went up. Then right before the All-Star break, Jet Williams got hurt. Luis Lara went up. Eddie's Leonard opted out during the All-Star break. Here's the 1-1. And it's popped up foul, back out of play. And Akil Baddoo has been back for a couple of weeks now, but he was on the injured list for a good bit. That's a lot of offense the Sounds have had to be without in different stretches or in one bigger stretch here in the second half at large. So you look at the 41 games of the second half. The Sounds are second from the bottom in batting average and slugging, and third from the bottom in runs, homers, and OPS. And that's your fact of the game, as the 1-2 to Murray is lofted out to short and caught by Kessinger to his left, and that retires the side. Fact of the game brought to you by TaskRabbit. Here's another fact. TaskRabbit has been Music City's go-to for moving and assembly for years. It's the fastest way to knock out your to-do list. Book a Tasker today. For the fourth inning in a row, the Sounds get at least a man on base. And for the fourth inning in a row, they do not get a run against Thomas Harrington. We go to the fifth. Indianapolis 2, Sounds nothing.
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0: Top of the fifth inning at First Horizon Park. Sounds down 2-0, and Garrett Stallings against Dominic Fletcher. First pitch is outside for ball one. Both teams have three hits. The Sounds have not been able to get anything through the run column yet. Stallings had a 1-2-3 fourth inning, taking over for Thomas Pannone. Now the 1-0. Outside to Fletcher, ball two. Fletcher struck out looking in the second against Pannone. Left-handed batter had a double on Tuesday, the 2-0, and he drills one foul down the right field line. So Coleman Crowe will start tomorrow night for the Sounds. Noah Davis will be the Indianapolis pitcher. Brandon Sproat on Saturday for the Sounds against left-hander Hunter Barco, 2-1, and pulled foul again. And then Sunday night in the finale, it's Tyson Harden and Connor Whitgriff in a rematch from Tuesday. And then the Sounds hit the road for 2 weeks. And again, playing tonight with a short roster, Luke Adams officially placed on the injured list today. So he'll miss at least a few more days, 7-day minimum when you're on the injured list at AAA. Stallings rocks and fires to Fletcher. The 2-2 is outside for a ball. Adams was taking ground balls at third base on Tuesday, all set to play that night, and he dealt with some back stiffness and was placed on the injured list today. 3-2 now. Here it is. And Fletcher pulls it foul again up the right side. So 26 active on the roster out of a possible 28. And Adams, of course, such a big part of the Sounds offense, represents a lot of their power. Figured he and Brock Wilkin and Blake Burke could be a nice trio in that lineup. Jefferson Caro, too. Here's the 3-2. And Fletcher fouls it away. But that quartet has not been in there together. Adams got hurt. Caro is a DH only. So like we said, he's in there tonight. But with Sal Frelick here and DHing the last couple nights, that has taken some at-bats from Caro, who can't catch just yet. 3-2. Line softly towards short. Garcia can't get it. It's over him into shallow center for a base hit for Dominic Fletcher. So it's been a unique stretch in the last several days in that way for the Sounds. They haven't been able to get the most optimum power lineup all together at once. Guys either banged up or needing to play a certain spot. Here's Palacios, left-handed batter, swings and misses on a sinker from Stallings. All the health updates brought to you by Vanderbilt Orthopedics, the official provider of the Sounds. Stallings comes back to Palacios with the 0-1. And it's swung on, bouncing ball to second, might be two. Murray's got it, go to second one. Garcia the turn, there's a double play. 4-6-3 and two down. Ray Kessinger now comes up with the bases empty. 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Kessinger takes down low from Stallings. Kessinger struck out in his first at-bat. Righty against righty. And Stallings comes back now. And that is taken for a strike. Sounds with two former Tennessee Vols on the field right now, with Stallings on the mound and Blake Burke over at first base. Now the 1-1, and that is a little bit low from Stallings. Garrett originally drafted out of Tennessee in 2019, fifth round pick by the Angels, so he did not overlap with Blake Burke, who got to Knoxville a few years ago and had 3 years with the Vols. Next pitch, and Kessinger takes a strike. Wilkin near the line at third. Hitting room in right center the way Hurtubise is positioned a little bit toward left. 2-2 coming from Stallings. And it's popped up in the air. Right side foul and out of play. This Indianapolis team, the top team in the second half standings right now. If the season were to end right now, Indianapolis would win the second half and they'd be the team going to Memphis for the International League Championship Series on September the 22nd. But it's a jumbled mess at the top. Five teams within two games of each other as Kessinger strikes out swinging. It's in the dirt. Miller picks it up, lobs it to first to confirm the K. Stallings got him with a curveball. Third strikeout for Stallings, and we go to the bottom of the fifth inning. It remains Indianapolis 2 and the Sounds nothing.
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0: 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Jacob Hurtubise takes strike one from Thomas Harrington, leading off the last of the fifth. Sounds have had a base runner in every inning, but they're down 2-0. Hurtubise bounced out to second his first time. Here's the 0-1, and he yanks one to first on the ground. Glove by Valdez, who races to the bag and gets there ahead of Hurtubise. Jacob can fly, and he was hustling down the line. Valdez makes the play, three unassisted. And here's Eduardo Garcia. Yeah, I was mentioning Indianapolis, the top team in the second half standings. Half game up on Worcester, one game up on Scranton-Wilkes-Barre. Durham is a game and a half back, St. Paul two back. Durham is the only team in that mix the Sounds play in the remainder of their season after this week, with Indy here, obviously. as Garcia takes down and away. So a lot of those contending teams at the top are clubs the Sounds don't see at all. They saw Worcester early in the year. They don't play St. Paul or Scranton this year. Garcia walked earlier, righty to righty. Harrington delivers, and Garcia foul tips one into Barstad's glove. Charlotte beat Rochester. Gwinnett beat Norfolk in extra innings. And Toledo beat Louisville. Those were a few finals around the IL. On the Harden Law out-of-town scoreboard, the 1-1. And it's swinging a big chopper to third. Gloved by York right on top of the bag. Running throw to first is offline. Garcia's safe at first. And that's the second time tonight that York has pulled his first baseman off the bag with a throw. They got the out nonetheless on Wilkin earlier. This one got away entirely. And Garcia is safe on E5. York trying to make a running throw right in front of the bag at third, and it sailed on him again. And Valdez could not corral it. Garcia just went straight through the bag, never made a motion towards second, and he remains at first. And here's Tyler Black. And a throw to first, and Garcia back safely. Worcester's up 10-1, by the way, in the seventh inning against Buffalo. So the team right behind Indianapolis is cruising tonight. Righty on lefty, the pitch. Black hits a bouncer towards short. Kessinger's got it, goes to second for one. That's all they get. Black runs well. That ball was hit to the shortstop's right. So a little bit of a slow developing play. And Black gets a fielder's choice. So Garcia's out at second base, 6-4. And with Black aboard, Brock Wilkin checks in, representing the tying run. Wilkin's grounded out to York at third base twice tonight. And there's some movement starting in the Indianapolis bullpen. Here's the pitch. And that is taken for a strike. Wilkin in the number two spot tonight. He was in the cleanup spot the first two nights of the series. The pitch, and he takes outside from Harrington. This is the ninth time this year Wilkin has batted in the second spot. Now the 1-1, and he swings and yanks one to left to base hit. Solid single. Black stops at second. More hard contact by Wilkin. That was 104 off the bat. And again, the Sounds with some traffic. Can they get it cashed in? Here's Blake Burke. Indianapolis has a lefty warming in the bullpen. But Harrington will keep going. His pitch count is at 60. 2-0 game in the fifth. And the Sounds with two on and two down. Here's the pitch. And Burke takes a curveball strike. Third game for Burke up with the Sounds. Brewers prospect, former Tennessee Vol, hit 30 home runs down at AA. Here's the 0-1 pitch, and he takes it low on a sinker. Harrington hasn't thrown his splitter a ton tonight, but he got Burke swinging with it in the third. He's used it. The Sounds have five lefties in there tonight. You figure a changeup can be a good weapon for a righty. Now the 1-1, and Burke swings and misses. There's the cutter. One ball, two strikes. Harrington has led with that four-seam fastball tonight, the way he has most of this season. His 1-1 pitch, or 1-2 pitch, rather, is down low, and it's 2-2. And that time he threw the split, and Burke did not go down and get it. Even the count, Black at second, Wilken at first. The shortstop, Kessinger, is toward the middle with a lefty power hitter at the plate. So there's room in the shortstop area. Breeze blowing from right toward left. Blake Burke waits, and the pitch. And Burke takes one in the dirt, bouncing away from Barstad. Wilken was caught off for first. He scampers back. Black takes third. Wilken got a good amount off the bag at first, thinking he could go to second, then slammed on the brakes. Barstad didn't realize that right away. Otherwise, Wilken really could have been in trouble there, but he got back. Barstad did not have the ball in his hand when he looked up and realized Wilken was a good amount off of first. So it does take Black to third. Full count on Blake Burke. And the pitch. And Burke hits a slow bouncer right side of the mound. Harrington's got it on a short hop, and he feeds it to Valdez at first for the out. So Burke bounces out, 1-3 on the putout, and for the fifth inning in a row, the Sounds get at least somebody on base, and they still have not been able to get a run. One run, or rather no runs, one hit, one error, and two left. Sounds Baseball is driven by your Middle Tennessee Toyota dealers. 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We go to the sixth inning. It's Indianapolis 2, Sounds nothing.
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0: Garrett Stallings against Cameron Barstad to start the sixth inning. First pitch in for a strike on a cutter by Stallings. His third inning after Thomas Pannone went three. Sounds trail 2-0. Barstad popped out earlier, the 0-1. He is swung on and fouled away, and Stallings jumps ahead 0-2. Mitch Jabb on deck, and then Nick York, 9-1-2 here for Indianapolis. Stallings has options here. The kick and the 0-2. And Barstad checks on a ball down low. Did he go? Yes. Struck out on a curveball. So Stallings threw him three different types of pitches there. Got strikes with all three. And four Ks for Stallings. And here's Jeb. Indianapolis, if you're just tuning in, got their runs immediately against Thomas Pannone. Mitch Jeb tripled on the second pitch of the game. Stallings deals. Jeb takes strike one. Nick York came up after that, battled with Thomas Pannone, ultimately doubled. And then Jonathan Rodriguez later bounced into a double play to bring in a second run. It's been 2-0 ever since. Here's the pitch, and it's outside. And since that stretch where the first three batters reach to begin the game, Indians had one other base runner. That was Fletcher last inning against Stallings, and a double play erased it. But Indianapolis still has the 2-0 lead. The pitch, and Mitch Jeb takes a ball from Stallings. Jeb grounded out in the third. He pulled the ball. The 2-1, and the left-handed batter takes ball three. A cutter from Stallings that was ruled to have just missed, and StatCast shows it was off the plate by a hair. We've not seen a challenge yet tonight. 3-1 coming now. And Jeb lines with a third, caught by Wilkin, and he snared it after it almost got past him. Wilkin reaches up and grabs it to his left. Mitch Jeb is out number two. It was almost like Wilkin was saying, get back here. That ball was about to get by him. He reached, had it, and held on. Now Nick York bats, and before he does, 10 for ID on 94.9 The Fan and the Sounds Radio Network.
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0: Nick York takes ball one outside from Stallings. Two down in the sixth inning. Sounds trail 2-0. Jeff Hem with you here at First Horizon Park, the 1-0, and it's in for a strike on York. Game three in the series. It's even at one apiece. We've had one-run games to start the series, and tonight a two-run difference here as we get toward the late innings. The 1-1 now. Swinging a foul by Nick York. He's doubled in a run and fly to left. Two home runs last night for York to the almost identical spot and with almost identical distances last night out to left center. Each was over 420 feet. The 1-2. Swing and a miss. He got him. Curveball from Stallings. 5 Ks for Garrett Stallings. He has seen the minimum in his three innings out of the bullpen. Business as usual tonight for Stalls. We go to the last of the sixth. Still, Indianapolis 2 sounds nothing.
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0: Indianapolis goes to the bullpen for the first time tonight as the Sounds come up in the bottom of the sixth inning. Left-hander Brandon Neek is in the game for Thomas Harrington. It was a bend-but-don't-break kind of night for Harrington. He never had a 1-2-3 inning, but he gave them five scoreless innings. Akil Baddoo takes a strike. Lefty-on-lefty here for Baddoo with Caro and Miller to follow. Right-hander Joel Kuhnel is beginning to warm in the bullpen for the Sounds. He's on one day of rest and looks like he'll get a Brewers rehab outing tonight. Baddoo chops one foul. So Harrington, five scoreless, four hits, two walks, and one strikeout. 66 pitches and 43 strikes for Harrington. His game to win. The Sounds trail 2-0. Now Neek comes back, and Baddoo takes down and away. 17th outing for Neek with Indianapolis, and he owns a 2.74 ERA. Former Virginia Cavalier, was a Dodgers draft choice in the ninth round in 2022 out of Virginia. He deals, and Badu slaps it foul back out of play. The Pirates selected Meek this offseason in the AAA phase of the Rule 5 draft. Meek had 16 outings this year at AA Altoona for the Pirates. He fires, and he got Badu looking on the outside corner. One away here in the sixth inning. And here's Jefferson Carroll. Speaking of the Pirates, let's do our baseball trivia. 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Here's the 0-1. Carroll swings and misses. Include your name and what city you're listening from in the email so we can identify you on the air if you're the winner. And the first one who gets it right wins two tickets to a remaining Sounds game. It is also automatically entered for a chance at the end of the month to win a $300 value prize from JLS Mechanical. Here's the 0-2. And Carroll takes down low for a ball. Now, I've got a Pirates question here for you. Now, Pirates trivia, in my opinion, in certain categories, is tough to find a topic that doesn't include Roberto Clemente or Barry Bonds. The 1-2 popped up by Carroll. Right side of the infield. Gorsin, the second baseman, is under it, and he makes the catch for the second out. So, for this question, you can't go with Clemente or Bonds. Name a player in Pittsburgh Pirates history who has won the MVP award besides the great Roberto Clemente and Barry Bonds. So besides Clemente and Bonds, name a Pittsburgh Pirate to win the MVP award. You've got four possible right answers. Here's Darian Miller, and he hits a fly ball to center. Shallow, Kessinger out, Jeb in. Jeb is there, he's got it, and the inning is over. So name a Pirate to win the MVP besides Clemente and Bonds, and send in your answer to radiobooth@nashvillesounds.com, and we'll see in a bit if we've got a winner. For the first time all night, the Sounds go 1-2-3. We go to the seventh. Kunal coming in. Indianapolis 2, Sounds nothing.
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0: Top of the seventh inning at First Horizon Park. Sounds continue to trail Indianapolis 2-0, and Joel Kuhnel on Brewers rehab assignment makes another appearance for the Sounds. And Manuel Valdez is the first batter he sees, and it's in for a strike on a sinker. 95 on the radar gun from Kuhnel, who takes over for Garrett Stallings. And Stallings was lights out tonight. Here's the 0-1. Valdez drives one to right center. Herdebee's cutting over in the gap, and Jacob gets there to make the catch. One down. It's well hit. 102 off the bat by Valdez, but caught by Herdebee's. And here's Jonathan Rodriguez. Now, Garrett Stallings gave up one single. It was in the fifth inning. It was immediately followed by a double play. Three innings of one-hit shutout ball and five strikeouts out of the nine outs for Stallings. 29 strikes out of his 41 pitches. Here it comes from Kuhnel, and it's down and away on Rodriguez. We saw Kuhnel on Tuesday night in the opener of the series, so trying to get his way back to the Brewers. He's working on one day of rest. He gave up two hits and walked one in a scoreless inning on Tuesday. Here's a ground ball right side. Diving attempt. Murray can't get it, or at least he slows it down, and it's a base hit for Rodriguez. That was 107 off the bat, so back-to-back hard contacts for Indy, and they've got one out, one on. Deuce Gorson now comes up. For Kuhnel, it's his fifth outing on rehab assignment. He's given up two runs in three and two-thirds so far. Big, hard-throwing right-hander coming back, and Gorson swings and misses. Kuhnel a Sound a couple of years ago when the Brewers acquired him. Then he went elsewhere. Earlier this year, he was with the A's in the big leagues, and that's when the Brewers picked him up. And he's been on their injured list for a little while now. Here's the 0-1 on the way, and Deuce Gorson takes a fastball outside. The Brewers acquired Kuhnel in a trade on June the 6th after the day before the Athletics had designated him for assignment. Here's the 1-1, and it's swung on and fouled away. Whenever that happens, that tells you the organization that got the player wanted him and thought they might not be able to get him on a waiver claim, so they wanted to incentivize the team that just DFA'd that particular player to work out a trade. And in this case, the A's got some cash considerations for Kuhnel instead of another team simply claiming Kuhnel, and the A's wouldn't have gotten anything. So the Brewers wanted to reacquire Joel Kuhnel and worked out a trade with the A's. One out, one on here in the seventh. Now Kuhnel ready again. Back turns slightly to the hitter. He deals, and the 1-2 pitch is up and away for a ball. Kuhnel wasn't with the Sounds very long in that 2024 season. He had seven outings with the club and did not pitch for the Brewers that year. Ground ball to third. Wilkin to his left has it. Shovel to second. Garcia did not gather it in time. Garcia tried to handle a one-hop kind of shovel from Wilkin. Brock was trying to hurry, get the runner at second. Garcia on two attempts picked up the ball, but all hands are safe. Rodriguez gets to second. Gorson reaches at first. And now there are two on with one away for Dominic Fletcher. Garcia trying to make an acrobatic play, like from a knee at second base, to get that flip from Wilkin. Here's Kuhnel now, and Fletcher bunts back toward the mound. Kuhnel's got it, lobs to third, and gets the lead man. Dominic Fletcher trying to bunt the runners along. And Kuhnel was able to get the lead runner. So Rodriguez, right after being safe at second base on what's going to be ruled an error against Wilken on the fielder's choice by Gorson, Rodriguez is then out at third. And this will be a bunt fielder's choice by Fletcher. Now Tyler Thornburg's coming out to make a visit.

0: and bounced into a double play. And the pitch swung on, fouled away by Palacios. So 2 on, 2 down in a 2-0 ball game in favor of Indianapolis. Those are big runs out there that Kunal is trying to strand. Now the 0-1, and it's swinging a chopper out to second. Murray's got it. He'll go to second for the force on Fletcher, and that ends the inning. 4-6 out at second base. Give Palacios a fielder's choice. Joel Kunal gets the job done in the seventh. Indianapolis with one hit. There was one error and two men left. And it's time to stretch at First Horizon Park. We go to the bottom of the seventh. Indianapolis 2, Sounds nothing.
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0: Ethan Murray leads off the bottom of the seventh for the Sounds. Brandon Neek back out for another inning for Indianapolis after a 1-2-3 sixth inning. First pitch to Murray is a sweeper in for a strike. The Sounds continue to have Carlos Rodriguez warming in their bullpen, getting ready for the eighth inning. And it remains 2-0 Indianapolis. Murray has singled and lined out. He swings and fouls one away over to the right side. Jacob Herdebees on deck, and then Eduardo Garcia, the 0-2. And Murray takes outside for a ball. Neek comes home, and the 1-2 fouled off. It's a fastball at 93, and the count stays 1-2. Murray, the hands up high, waiting, and the pitch is swung on and chopped foul. Game number 78 on the year for Murray with the Sounds. He's gotten more and more playing time as the year has gone along. Batting 241, and the pitch to him is yanked on the ground out to short, bobbled by Kessinger, and he won't make a throw. And Murray reaches on a break. An error by Gray Kessinger, his second of the year in 14 games, and that opens the door. The tying run comes up now here in the seventh. Jacob Herdebees now the batter. Murray hit that 101 off the bat, and Kessinger just did not pick it cleanly on the first try. By the time he picked it,

0: it up. He had nowhere to go. Here's Herdebees with a check swing. Did he go? The appeal? No, he did not. One ball, no strikes on Herdebees, who's grounded out twice tonight. Sounds have had their struggles to score runs lately. Tonight is in that category again. Here's a breaking ball outside. It's called a ball and being challenged by the catcher, Barstad. And it was a ball off the outside. First challenge of the night by either club. Indianapolis loses it and has one remaining. So it's 2-0 on Herdebees. Eduardo Garcia on deck. This is the bottom of the Sounds order. Herdebees now squares and bunts up along third. York picks it up and throws to first, not in time. Perfectly located bunt by Herdebees. And the Sounds are in business now with two on and nobody out. The error by Kessinger followed by a bunt single by Herdebees. And Garcia now comes up. Sounds have had their chances tonight. Last inning, the only frame they've gone in order tonight. Garcia has walked and reached on error. Brandon Neek delivers, and Garcia squares to bunt, pulls it back, and fouled it. He fouled it away, and it got, I think, part of Garcia's right hand, the way he's reacting. Looks like it hit him on the hand, but because he offered at the pitch, it'll be a foul ball. And head athletic trainer Jeff Paxson out to check on Garcia. Eduardo missed some time last week with a finger issue on his left hand, his glove hand. This is the throwing hand that's got some pain right now. Rick Sweet out there as well. With Eric Brown Jr. day-to-day and Freddie Zamora on the injured list, the Sounds do not have a lot of infield depth right now. And Garcia's going to stay in as we get another look at this bunt attempt. Yeah, I think it got him on one of those fingers that was exposed on that right hand as he had squared around the bunt. Two on, nobody out. It's 0-1 on Garcia. The corners are already pinching in, and the pitch by Neek. Garcia bunts it in front of the plate, and nobody grabs it. All hands are safe. Back-to-back bunts by the Sounds for base hits. Barstad and Neek converged on it. Each guy thought the other one was going to take charge. Nobody took charge. And the Sounds have the bases loaded now with nobody out. First, the bunt was popped up a little bit. I worried it might be catchable. And then it landed softly between the mound and home plate, and neither the pitcher nor catcher could make a play on it. So the Sounds with an E6 that got Murray on. Bunt singles by Herdebees and Garcia. And they've got the bags loaded now with nobody out. And Tyler Black at the plate. And a mound visit for Indianapolis with their pitching coach, Drew Bennis, out to the mound. MLB Plus is new in 2026. 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Here's the pitch, and Black fouls it away. Tyler Black, 0-for-3 tonight. He's grounded into a fielder's choice, flied out and grounded out. Murray at third, Herdebees at second, Garcia at first. The corners stay in. Neek to Black, the pitch, and a swing and a miss. High fastball challenged him, and the count is 0-2. Bags loaded, nobody out. Top of the order here for the Sounds. Next pitch on the way, and Black takes it low and outside. That was a sweeper. That's a pitch that Neek throws quite a bit. He's got a sweeper and a slider. His fastball is low 90s. He worked a 1-2-3 sixth inning, but now is in a jam in the seventh. The 1-2. Black checks and takes outside. It just missed. Another breaking ball, and it's 2-2. Brock Wilkin waiting on deck. Here's the pitch, and Black fouls it away. Tyler Black last night was on base three times. He made some hard contact in a hitless series opener. Bases loaded, nobody out. The 2-2 swing and a miss, strike three. Got him with a sweeper. And there's out number one. And here's Brock Wilkin. And a spot here for Wilkin, who's 1-for-3 and ripped a single his last time up. He faces Neek for the first time. 2-0 Indianapolis in the seventh. And the pitch. Wilkin swings and bounces one foul into the Sounds dugout. Indianapolis got two runs in the first inning. That's it for runs in the game. But right now in the seventh, the Sounds have the bases loaded with one down. The 0-1 pitch. And Wilkin yanks one left side. Base hit. Murray's in. Hurtubise around third. Here comes the throw by Fletcher. Late. Wilkin goes to second. And this game is tied. Brock Wilkin comes through with a two-run single into left. Garcia ends up at third. Wilkin ends up at second. The Sounds tie it at 2-2 in the seventh inning. And they're in the driver's seat now to try to take the lead. Blake Burke is the hitter with second and third and one away. Fletcher fired to the plate late on Hurtubise, and that allowed Wilkin to get to second, which takes away a conventional double play. Here's the pitch, and Burke swings and misses on a slider. Infield in for Indianapolis at all four spots. Burke tonight, 1 out of 3. Lefty on lefty, the pitch, and he takes a strike on the outside corner. Burke demolished right-handed pitching at Double-A. Lefties was a different story. He's had a lot of left-on-left matchups in his first 3 days here at Triple-A. The 0-2, and he checks on a ball down low. He held up on it, and it's 1-2. 28 of the 30 homers that Burke hit at Double-A Biloxi were against righties, so lefty-on-lefty matchups, like they are for a lot of left-handed batters, can nullify some power. See if Burke can come through in a big moment right here. He's already been in the thick of it the first two nights as a Sound. The 1-2. And he swings and pops it up near the plate. Barstad back near the screen. Does he have room? He drives, but he can't make the catch. And Burke is still alive. Barstad went toward the netting, had a chance at it, and could not make the catch. I don't know if any breeze played a role there. That's not an easy play for a catcher right near the backstop. And he will be charged with an error on a gettable out that did not get converted. New life for Burke. Still 1-2. Infield in. Second and third, one away. The pitch by Neek, and Burke fouls it back. He got a pretty good fastball to hit right there. Burke got his first Triple-A hit last night. He singled earlier in this game. Looking for his first RBIs. The 1-2. And it's way outside. Non-competitive pitch there. That was an easy take for Burke, and it's 2-2. Garcia, the go-ahead run at third. Wilken out at second. Only one away. Badu waiting next. Activity starting for Indianapolis in the bullpen. And the 2-2 pitch. And Burke swings and misses strike three. He got him with a breaking ball. The same pitch that got Black. That sweeper that starts away and then vanishes farther away. So now two down. And Akil Badu will try to put the Sounds in front. Badu is 0 for 3 tonight. He was the first guy that Brandon Neek saw last inning, and Badu struck out looking. The pitch, swing and a miss. Went after a high and inside fastball. Thomas Pannone will get a no decision. Thomas Harrington will get a no decision. Here's the 0-1, and Badu takes outside. Carlos Rodriguez ready for the eighth inning in that Sounds bullpen. Lefty on lefty. Here's the 1-1 pitch, and Badu swings and misses. Another elevated fastball there, enticing, and Badu could not catch up to it. One ball, two strikes. Badu is the Sounds cleanup hitter, presented by TDOT. Litter is a big problem in Tennessee, but you can do something about it. Here's the 1-2, and it's up and in. Learn how you can join the Nobody Trashes Tennessee movement at NobodyTrashesTennessee.com. Garcia at third, Wilken at second. Two down, Sounds have tied it. Now they want the lead in the seventh. Neek delivers, and Badu takes strike three called. He got him looking, and the inning is over. Badu down on a fastball that was a strike on the outside corner. The Sounds tie the game, though. They get a little help with the inning starting with an error. Two runs, three hits, one error, and two left. And at the end of seven, it's the Sounds 2 and Indianapolis 2.
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0: Carlos Rodriguez takes over out of the Sounds bullpen here in the eighth inning. 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Rodriguez starts it against Gray Kessinger. And the first one is swung on, lined out to left. Black coming on, makes the catch. Kessinger lines out on the first pitch he gets from Rodriguez. Rodriguez is on 4 days of rest from pitching last week in Memphis. He worked two innings and got a save on Saturday And the Sounds held on with a couple of guys on base when the game ended. Rodriguez picked up his second save of the year. And he's on now for the 16th time this year. Here's Cameron Barstad taking first pitch sinker off the plate for ball one. So Joe Kuhnel gave the Sounds a scoreless inning. One hit, and that's all on Kuhnel's line. Nine strikes out of his 12 pitches. The 1-0, swing and a miss by Barstad. Cameron Barstad has popped out to third and struck out swinging. Here's the 1-1, and that's inside for a ball. Rodriguez from the stretch sets at the belt, and the 2-1 pitch. Barstad swings and misses. He's not getting cheated on his hacks. Came up empty on a changeup. Mitch Jebb is on deck. Indianapolis has bullpen activity, preparing for the bottom of the inning. Next pitch by Rodriguez, and Barstad swings and misses. He got him with four consecutive changeups in that sequence. Vintage C-Rod there, not doubling up, not tripling up, but quadrupling up on a certain pitch when he feels like he's got an advantage against a guy. And with two outs, here's Mitch Jebb. Jeb tripled to start the game. He's also grounded out and lined out. And a swing to chopper to first, handled by Burke. He goes to the bag, makes the play, and it's a 1-2-3 for Rodriguez. Right after the Sounds tie the game, Carlos Rodriguez works a 1-2-3 top of the eighth. Sounds baseball is driven by your Middle Tennessee Toyota dealers. 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
0: Jefferson Carroll leads off the bottom of the eighth inning. Sounds in Indianapolis tied at two. And the new pitcher for Indy is Brandon Eisert, who fires in a strike to Carroll. We saw Eisert last night. He's had a lot of big league time between the White Sox and the Pirates. Certainly a guy who can go in back-to-back days. He comes home, and it's down low for a ball on Carroll. Left-handed batting, Darian Miller on deck. And then Ethan Murray after that. Eisert comes home, and Carroll swings and misses. Eisert last night only threw 9 pitches, which creates a good chance to get a guy back-to-backs. Looks like the first time this year at AAA that Eisert has worked in consecutive days. Here's the 1-2, and Carroll bounces one up along the first baseline. Eisert's got it, and Carroll tried to juke and go around him like a running back against a linebacker, but Eisert tags him out. One unassisted play on Carroll. And here's Darian Miller. Eisert worked back-to-back days with the White Sox back in June. So he's done this one other time this year from early July, too, with the White Sox, back-to-back days. And actually mid-July, too, with the Pirates. So he's done this a few times this year. Miller takes a strike. Miller has doubled, walked, and flied out tonight. Now the 0-1 pitch, and it's up and away from Brandon Eisert. York off the line at third, and the pitch on the way, and Miller takes in the dirt for a ball. Brandon Neek worked the last 2 innings for Indianapolis. Gave up 2 runs, 1 of them earned. Remember, there was the error that started the bottom of the 7th. Here's the pitch. Miller takes a strike. So 2 runs in that 7th inning by the sounds. 1 of them earned, 1 of them unearned against Brandon Neek, who struck out 4. And now the lefty Eisert getting the last of the 8th inning. Here's the pitch, and Miller takes down and away for a ball. Eisert turns his back a little bit to the hitter, now kicks and deals. 3-2 pitch, yanked into right, a base hit for Miller. And Darian Miller on base for the 3rd time tonight. And that's the go-ahead run for the Sounds as Ethan Murray comes up. Who's Hot is brought to you by Hoffman Brothers. 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Here's Murray. And the pitch. Ethan takes high for a ball. We got Miller on base 3 times tonight. Wilkin with 2 hits, including the game-tying single in the 7th. And an overall strong pitching tonight by the Sounds with Indianapolis. Here's the 1-0. Chopped on the ground to third. Backhanded by York. Goes to second for 1. The turn to first. Not in time. Murray beats the throw at first. They get Miller as the lead runner at second base, 5-4. And it'll bring up Jacob Hurtubise. But strong pitching tonight by the Sounds. Indianapolis scored those 2 runs right away and has not scored since then. And Hurtubise is going to be pinch hit for here by Luis Matos. So Matos, a right-handed batter, is going to pinch hit for the left-handed batting Jacob Hurtubise. It's a short bench for the Sounds tonight with Eric Brown Jr. day-to-day and Luke Adams on the injured list and only 26 active on the roster. Sounds have Bo Naylor and Luis Matos in reserve, and they'll pinch hit with an outfielder for an outfielder, a righty over the lefty, and Matos takes low from Brandon Eisert. Now the 1-0 from Eisert. Here it is. And Matos takes a changeup off the outside. Matos 2-for-6 in the series. He drove in a couple of runs on Tuesday night. Now the next one. And Matos chops one to third. Friendly hop for York. He'll go the short way at second and get the throw there to Gorson in time to get Murray and end the inning. So the Sounds don't score. They get a hit and they leave one. Sounds Baseball is driven by your Middle Tennessee Toyota dealers. For all Toyota offers, go to toyota.com. On to the ninth inning. Sounds 2, Indianapolis 2.
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0: 2-2 ball game as we hit the ninth inning, and Carlos Rodriguez, after a 7-pitch, 1-2-3 eighth inning, faces Nick York. And the first one, York swings and misses. He has been on the attack all week and had a very productive series thus far. 6 out of 12 with 3 homers and tonight an RBI double. So Rodriguez will need to tread carefully here to the leadoff man. Tie game, ninth inning. The 0-1 hit in the air to right. Back is Badu. He's got room. And now backing up, coming in and makes the catch. One down. We've got a winner in our trivia contest tonight asking you to name a Pittsburgh Pirates player who's won the MVP besides Roberto Clemente and Barry Bonds. And we got a good mix of answers on this one tonight. We do have a couple of Sounds tickets to give away. We'll do that here in a second as Rodriguez works on Enmanuel Valdez. Righty on lefty and the pitch changeup low. One ball, no strikes. Luis Matos, by the way, staying in the game in center after pinch hitting for Jacob Herdebees in that bottom of the eighth. Now the 1-0 pitch. Valdez takes a pitch inside. Another changeup by Rodriguez, and it's 2-0. Valdez, 1 out of 3 tonight. Left-handed batter. The pitch. And he takes high, ball 3. That was a sinker from Rodriguez. Three and 0. Tie game late. You got to be careful on these kind of pitches in case there's a green light. The pitch. And Valdez takes a high strike. Three and one, the pitch, and it's in for a strike again. Valdez took it. He thought it was going to be ball 4, and Rodriguez right at the bottom of the zone. I mean, right at the bottom. Dropped that sinker in there. It's a good pitch by Rodriguez in a big spot. Valdez thought he had a walk. Instead, it's a full count. Now 3-2 coming. And here it is from Rodriguez. Valdez drives one to right, down the line in the corner. That is a fair ball, a base hit off the wall. Badu throws towards second. Valdez wants 2. The throw there, the tag, safe is the call. And Manuel Valdez doubles off the wall in right. He hit that so hard, and Baddeau played the carom so well, it became a close play at second base. And Valdez just got in there. So the go-ahead run for Indianapolis is in scoring position. And Jonathan Rodriguez now comes up. He's their cleanup hitter. The pitch, and it's grounded right side foul off the bat. I thought that was going to drop fair. It was not hit hard, and it landed just foul. Rodriguez checking to see if he broke his bat, and it looks like he did. So he needs new lumber. Our winner on the trivia tonight is Daryl in Nashville. Daryl in Nashville is the trivia winner. Daryl, you win two tickets to a Sounds game. We'll reply to your email. You also are automatically entered for a chance at the end of the month to win that $300 value prize from JLS Mechanical. And you were correct in identifying Andrew McCutchen. 2013 as a Pittsburgh Pirate was the NL MVP. A lot of you went that route with McCutchen. Rodriguez back in there. And the 0-1 pitch. And it swung on and missed. Tied him up inside. Dick Groat in 1960. Dave Parker in 1978. And Willie Stargell in 1979. The other Pirates besides Roberto Clemente and Barry Bonds to win the MVP. 0-2 from Carlos Rodriguez to Jonathan Rodriguez. Grounded up the middle near second. Diving stop Murray from his knees. Throws to first. And Burke digs it out. Great play by Murray in back of second base. And Burke with the scoop at first to get the second out in the ninth inning in a tie game. Murray saves a run by keeping that on the infield, and then he gets an out at first, throwing it to Burke from his knees. And Jonathan Rodriguez is out on a web gem by Ethan Murray. Here is Deuce Gorson with two down and a runner at third. And Gorson with a squeeze play on bunts foul. 0-1 the count on Gorson. Well, if that ball had gotten into center, Valdez would have scored. Instead, they had to hold him at third. And Murray then got the out of Rodriguez. And a chance for Carlos Rodriguez to get out of the inning entirely. The 0-1 now, and Gorson swings and fouls it away. So thanks to all of you for submitting your trivia answers tonight. Daryl in Nashville, the winner, and we'll do more tomorrow night, 6:35 first pitch on a Friday fireworks night. Coleman Crow against Noah Davis tomorrow. Gorson is 0-3, left-handed batter, a late add to their lineup after Billy Cook got scratched. Here's the 0-2 pitch, and it's in the dirt, smothered by Miller. Good block there by Darian Miller. You think about a runner at third, two down, ninth inning, tie game. A catcher's got to keep everything close. And Miller smothered that changeup. Rodriguez was ahead 0-2. He didn't want it to be a strike. Next pitch, and Gorson, it's a high fly ball to center. Playable for Matos. Backs up a couple of steps and makes the catch. And Carlos Rodriguez works around a double in the ninth. And the Sounds, who walked off Indianapolis on Tuesday night, have the table set to try to do it again. We go to the bottom of the ninth. Sounds 2, Indianapolis 2.
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0: Eduardo Garcia leads off the bottom of the ninth inning for the Sounds. Tyler Black and Brock Wilkin will follow. Michael Darrell Hicks, a right-hander, is the new pitcher for Indianapolis. He worked a third of an inning on Tuesday night when the Sounds ultimately got a walk-off win. They're looking to do that again tonight, the pitch. And Garcia takes outside for a ball. Sounds have Blake Holla warming in the bullpen in case the game goes extras. Black and Wilkin will follow Garcia. 9-1 and 2 here in the ninth inning. And the 1-0 pitch, Garcia takes... And that one in for a strike. He'd shown bunt, pulled it back, and then he thought about challenging it. It was a strike. I think he was just trying to distract the pitcher with that brief bunt attempt. Pulled it back and then was surprised that it was a strike, but it was. Sounds have not challenged anything tonight. They've got their two. Here's the 1-1. And Garcia yanks one down the left field line, a base hit. Fletcher over to get it. Garcia rounding first and holding with a base hit. A single for Eduardo Garcia. Fletcher was well aware that Garcia might be thinking two, so the left fielder scurried after that ball quickly. Leadoff man aboard in the ninth. And here's Tyler Black. The walk-off on Tuesday was delivered by Akil Badu. It was the Sounds' fifth walk-off this year, their first since July. Here's the pitch by Michael Darrell Hicks, and Tyler Black takes up and away. And the Sounds' previous five walk-off hits have all been delivered by different players. Jet Williams, a homer. Ethan Murray, Eddie's Leonard, and Akil Badu with walk-off singles. Luis Matos has a walk-off double this year. So five different guys have had a walk-off hit. The 1-0 pitch, and Black swings and misses on a cutter. Michael Darrell Hicks on for the 27th time with Indianapolis. He's got a couple of saves and a 3.58 ERA. One ball, one strike on Black. The third baseman, York, is in. Black has not shown a bunt. He's been swinging away. He's 0 for 4 tonight. And the 1-1. And he swings and chops one right side. Valdez jumps, has it, goes to second for one, and that's all. Black safe at first on a fielder's choice. Garcia is out 3-6. And here's Brock Wilkin. Now, Tyler Black, 19 out of 21 in steals. So if the Sounds wanted to try to get that winning run to second, they've got speed at first to do it with a straight steal chance. Black has an average lead, and they throw over there, and he dives back safely. Eric Bunnell coaching at first, now comes over to talk to Black for a moment. Brock Wilkin with two hits tonight. He ripped a single in the fifth, then smashed a two-run single in the seventh to tie the game. And now a chance for the walk-off. Bottom nine, one out, one on. And the pitch. And Wilkin swings and misses on a cutter. Sounds have lefties after Wilkin with Blake Burke and Akil Badu. Black gets a little bit bigger lead near the cut of the grass. 0-1 the count. Michael Darrell Hicks ready. The pitch. And Wilkin takes the sweeper down low. And this one's being challenged by Barstad. The Indianapolis catcher thought it was a strike, but it looks to be down, and confirmed it was down. And Indianapolis went 0 for 2 tonight on challenges, and they're out of them. And it's 1-1 on Wilkin. Righty against righty. Tie game, bottom nine. Outfield straightaway. Breeze has died down a bit. The 1-1. And Wilkin takes low and away on a sweeper. Darrell Hicks gets a new baseball. And I think the plate umpire, Elliot Melton, needs more baseballs. Sounds have not led tonight, but they're in a position to get a walk-off victory for command of the series. And Wilkin has had a lot of big moments this year for the Sounds. A lot of go-ahead homers. He tied the game in the seventh with a single. Here's the 3-1 now on the way. And Wilkin yanks one to third on the ground. Gloved by York. He goes to second for one. The turn to first. That's a double play. And we will have extra innings on this Thursday night. The Sounds do not score in the ninth. One hit, nobody left. Blake Holub coming in. We go to the 10th inning. Sounds 2, Indianapolis 2.
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21: Hi, I'm Nicole Kidman. 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
0: Jeff Hem with you at First Horizon Park. Jake Steigelfest at the controls at 94.9 The Fan. Dominic Fletcher leads off for Indianapolis. He swings and misses on a Blake Holub slider. Deuce Gorson made the final out in the ninth for Indianapolis, so Gorson is the automatic runner at second base. Holub threw 8 pitches on Tuesday night. Here's the 0-1. Swung on, chopped slowly toward first. Burks got it, but hold on, it's a foul ball. Fletcher never left the batter's box, and it must have hit him before the ball went toward Burke. Holub on Tuesday worked in the ninth inning with a 1-2-3 and then got the win when the Sounds walked it off in the bottom of that inning. So a chance to do that tonight here in extras. And we say it every time there's an extra inning game. There is pressure on that visiting team, not just to get one, but to try to get multiple runs. If you don't, you're in trouble as the visitor. The OT up high for a ball. And it's why we see visiting teams rarely immediately try to put a bunt down, because you can't just play for one run, because that home team has their runner at second when they come up in the bottom half. 1-2 on the way. Fletcher bounces one to first. That's a fair ball. Burke's got it. This will move Gorson to third. Burke makes the play at first on Fletcher. One down. And Joshua Palacios now comes up. Blake Holla busy as usual. 40th outing of the year. A 2.27 ERA. 4-for-4 on the year in saves. He's been one of the Sound's most valuable pitchers from the very beginning of the year. Here it comes to Palacios, and it's high for ball one. Olive looking for a fifth scoreless outing in his last six. The 1-0, and that is a strike. We talked about it last week in Memphis. He'd gone a long time without giving up an earned run when he got touched for one last week against the Redbirds. Infield in, runner at third, one down. The 1-1 pitch, and Palacios takes up and in. Holub's been very tough on lefties this year with that cutter. He's got the 2-1 pitch. Swung on, fouled away. There it was at 96. He throws it as a four-seam fastball, but it's got natural cut to it that came about a few years ago, and Holub has embraced it and stuck with it. So StatCast identifies it as a cutter. And it was 96 miles an hour in on the hands there of Joshua Palacios. Next one coming. Swung on, hit down the left field line. Long run for Black, and this ball tails foul out of play. Olive's worked over 100 games for the Sounds now over a three-year period. Gorson at third, another 2-2 pitch to Palacios. Here it is, and it's swung on, bounced to first, and over Burke and off his glove. The ball rolls into foul territory. Palacios around first, heading for second. And he's in safely as Indianapolis gets a run. And that is a tough luck double allowed by Blake Holub. A bouncing ball to the first baseman Burke, and the infield had been in. So Burke backed up, tried to reach up and glove that ball, and it went off his leather and into foul territory. Ethan Murray had to go track it down. Burke wasn't sure where the ball had gone. Gorson scores, so it's 3-2 Indianapolis. And here's Gray Kessinger. First pitch taken low for ball one. Kessinger is 0-for-3 tonight. He has struck out twice and lined out to left. Now the 1-0 pitch. And a swing to dribbler foul in toward the Sounds dugout. Three-two Indianapolis. That run is their first since the opening inning. Holub's 1-1. Up and in for a ball. With a righty at the plate, Burke is off the line at first. Murray is toward the middle out at second. The outfield straight away. Breeze blowing gently toward left in the left field corner. 2-1. Swing and a miss. And Kessinger took a big hack. He went down to a knee on the finish of that swing. He was looking to pad their lead with a big cut right there. 2-2 now. Holub ready again. Looks back at second. Looks again. Now the pitch. And Kessinger takes strike three called. He knew it right away. Holub paints the inside edge at 95 with that cutter. Two down. And Cameron Barstad, their number nine hitter, steps in. The Brewers are now underway out at Dodger Stadium, just underway in the first inning. Shane Drouin against Roki Sasaki. Here's the pitch. And Barstad checks and went around, tried to hold up on a slider. And that's the challenge with Holub. You're looking for the cutter, and then he drops that mid-80s slider. 0-1 the count. Spin, throw to second, close play, safe is the call. Palacios got back. Righty on lefty. Now the 0-1. And that swung on and foul tip for a strike. He went right back to the slider. That's one of those where if the plan was to do something different, the plan changed based on the first swing and miss. The hitter's reaction telling Darian Miller and Blake Holub to go back to that slider again. Let's see what they want on 0-2. It's a fastball. It's fouled away. And it was 95, and Barstad was a little bit late and took a very protective swing at it. Get away. 3-2 Indianapolis, top of the 10th, runner at second, two down. Holub's 0-2 pitch, and it's up and away. Barstad 0-3, two Ks. The Sounds have struck out 10 tonight. Pannone 3, Stallings 5, Rodriguez 1, and now Holub 1. The pitch, swing and a miss, there's another punch out. Blake Holub gets Cameron Barstad. He went back to that slider. So Indianapolis gets one run. It's an unearned run on one hit with one left. We go to the bottom of the 10th inning. Indianapolis 3 and the Sounds 2.
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4: Hi, I'm Nicole Kidman. 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
0: Blake Burke leads off the last of the 10th inning. Brock Wilken is the Sounds automatic runner at second base since Wilken made the final out in the 9th inning. Indianapolis got one, but only one, so the Sounds immediately have the winning run at the plate as they come to the batter's box here in the 10th inning. Michael Darrell Hicks back for his second frame. Righty on lefty against Burke. And the first pitch. Burke takes, and it missed for ball one. Akil Badu and Jefferson Carroll will follow. The Sounds have Will Childers warming in the bullpen in case they can at least force an 11th inning, if not walk it off here. Wilken leads at second, and a bluff there by Michael Darrell Hicks. He lifted the leg, almost balked. Wilkin had a big lead, and the shortstop Kessinger came in from behind. Now we'll look at second again. And the 1-0 pitch, and Burke swings and misses on a breaking ball. Burke is 1-for-4 tonight, singled with a smash off the bat back in the first inning. He has struck out twice and grounded out once since then.

Sal's got their two runs in the seventh. Brock Wilkin drove them in. Now they're down a run in the tenth. Here's the 2-2 to Blake Burke. And Burke chops it foul into the Indianapolis dugout. Thomas Harrington gave them five scoreless innings as their starter. The Sounds got their runs against Brandon Neek. And then it was Brandon Isert and now Michael Darrell Hicks. 2-2 pitch. And Burke takes up and outside. It's 3-2. He has swung and missed on sweepers and taken some fastballs. And now it's a full count on Burke. Is Darrell Hicks going to go back to that breaking ball? Wilkin leads at second. Sounds have the winning run at the plate. Here's the payoff pitch. And Burke takes down low on a cutter for ball four. Now the winning run is on base. And this is why only getting one run as the visiting team in extra innings is not automatic to get you to the finish line. Here are the Sounds immediately with two on and nobody out. Akil Baddoo is the batter. Now, when he hit the walk-off the other night, it was with nobody out and a couple of guys on. It was the same situation as far as the base runners, the pitch. Baddoo takes outside. The Sounds did not bunt on that occasion. And I asked Rick Sweet about it the next day, and he said, I didn't consider the bunt. Now, he said Baddoo could have elected to do it on his own for a sacrifice, and Baddoo didn't, and he delivered the game winner. And there's no show of a bunt here, the 1-0, and Baddoo takes inside. The Sounds don't have a lot of guys who are typical bunters. Baddoo does have one sacrifice on the year, but right now, he's in swing away mode, and it's 2-0 on him. And we saw a similar situation the other night where not only did you have a guy at the plate who's not typically going to bunt anyway, there was some erratic pitching going on in that game with Noah Murdoch, who'd hit a batter to start the inning. And you're thinking, well, if we bunt, we give him an out, and the pitcher might give us a free base anyway. And now we're seeing that here with Michael Darrell Hicks. They meet on the mound briefly because it's 2-0 on Akil Baddoo. Wilkin at second, Burke at first. Baddoo is 0 for 4 tonight. He waits from the left side. Michael Darrell Hicks ready near the belt. Looks back at second. And now fires. And it's taken for a strike. Baddoo, the cleanup hitter, left-handed batter. He's done a lot of damage against righties this year for the Sounds. Two on, nobody out. 2-1 pitch. And Baddoo swings and foul tips it for a strike. He was looking to launch there. 2-2 now. Shortstop Kessinger toward the middle. The outfield straight away. A gentle breeze. Not a big factor right now. Wilkin at second, Burke at first, and the 2-2. And Baddoo hits a drive, deep center field, jab back, on the track, looks up, that ball is in play, base hit, Wilkin around third, now holding. The bases are loaded with nobody out. Baddoo almost got it out. He almost got it out. He's looking skyward in frustration because he thought he hit a homer. That looked very close to going off the batter's eye. They're loaded with nobody out. The runners had to wait to see if it might be caught. It hit off the wall, it looks like. Boy, that was very close, and Baddoo still can't believe it didn't get out. That was 107 off the bat, a rocket to center. And now the infield comes partway for Indianapolis. Here's Jefferson Carroll. The pitch on the way, and Carroll takes up and in for ball one. So the tying run is at third. Burke, the winning run at second. And Baddoo is over at first. Carroll waits. And the 1-0 pitch. And Carroll hits a pop-up on the infield towards second. Gorson makes the catch with the infield fly rule in effect anyway. One down.

0: And now Darian Miller comes up. Miller's had a good night already with a double, a single, and a walk. Boy, is it a bummer that it was not only not a homer for Badu, but it didn't even drive in a run. It was hit so hard, the runners had to freeze. So it's the longest and most impressive single you could see. Here's the pitch now to Miller on the way. And Miller lashes it foul out of play. No wonder Badu is thinking, you got to be kidding me. He thought he hit a homer that would have ended the game. Instead, it was a single that didn't even bring in a run. Bases full of sounds with one away. They're down a run in the 10th. 0-1 on Darian Miller. The pitch. And Miller takes up and away. Third baseman Yorick is off the line. Kessinger, the shortstop, toward the middle with a lefty at the plate. The outfielders pretty much straight away. Michael Darrell Hicks is ready. And here he comes. And Miller hits a pop-up foul back out of play. Boy, the Sounds have had their issues in the second half of the year with great scoring opportunities that they don't capitalize on. And right now, they've got a great chance to win this game. Can Darian Miller find a way to come through? Wilkin at third, Burke at second, Badu at first. 3-2 Indianapolis, bottom of the 10th, one away, and Miller waiting for a 1-2 pitch. Here it comes from Darrell Hicks, and Miller fouls it away on a sweeper. So many times in the back half of this season, it's not been a problem for the Sounds to get guys on. It's been a problem to get them in. They've only got two runs tonight, even though they've only gone 1-2-3 as an offense one time tonight. Tying run at third, winning run at second. Here's the 1-2 on the way. And Miller chops one to first, foul. Another breaking ball. He's getting a fairly steady diet on these last few pitches. Some movement from Michael Darrell Hicks. A cutter and then a couple of sweepers. Miller has walked, doubled, and singled tonight. He promptly moved his on-base streak to 17 in that second inning plate appearance. And now he's got a chance to win it for the Sounds in the 10th. Here's the 1-2 on the way. And Miller hits a pop-up on the infield. Right side, Valdez, the first baseman with the infield fly rule in effect, makes the catch. And now there are two down. Back-to-back infield pop-ups with the bases loaded. And it is up to Ethan Murray now. Murray is 1-for-4 tonight. Bases loaded, two down, 10th inning. Sounds down a run. And the pitch on the way. Murray takes, and that's a fastball strike, a sinker at 94. Murray wants to challenge it. It's the first challenge of the night for the Sounds. And this one was a strike. Confirmed a strike. Sounds still have one challenge remaining, and it's 0-1 on Ethan Murray. Wilkin at third, Burke at second, Badu at first. Now the 0-1 on the way. And Murray hits it foul off to the right out of play, and it's 0-2. Murray has one of the Sounds' previous walk-offs this year. Trying to deliver another one right now. Here's the 0-2. And he takes low and outside. He had an RBI single against Iowa in mid-May in extra innings and had pitched in the top of that inning and became the winning pitcher in his pro pitching debut. Here's the 1-2 pitch. And he checks. Did he go? He did. Strike three. Murray can't believe it. The appeal to first confirms it. And with the bases loaded and nobody out in the bottom of the 10th inning, the Sounds fail to get a run, and Indianapolis takes control of the series. They win it tonight in extra innings by a final of 3-2. And man, is that ever a tough, tough pill to swallow. Akil Badu hit what he thought was a walk-off homer. It turned out to be a single. And the Sounds did not get a run in afterward. 3-2 the final. Back with the totals after this on 94.9 The Fan and the Sounds Radio Network.
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0: Indianapolis takes Game 3 in this six-game series. The Sounds had a terrific chance in the 10th inning, could not cash it in. Here are the final totals for Indy. 3 runs on 7 hits with 3 errors and 4 men left on base. The Sounds scored 2 runs, 10 hits, 1 error, and 12 men left on. Michael Darrell Hicks is the winner, 1-0. Blake Holub takes the loss, 4-3. Time of the game, 2 hours and 52 minutes in front of 4,981 here at First Horizon Park. With the loss, the Sounds are 20-22 in the second half, overall 63-54. And Indianapolis is 27-15 in the second half. They ensure that they stay in sole possession of the top spot in the league standings. And overall, they are 58-59. The final again in extra innings. Indianapolis 3 and the Sounds 2. Stay tuned for the postgame show. 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
0: 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Jeff Hem back with you at First Horizon Park. Indianapolis beats the Sounds in extra innings tonight, 3-2. We'll recap it with a couple of highlights in just a moment. First, let's run down the out-of-town scores one last time on this Thursday night. We begin in the International League, where Indianapolis does stay atop the league standings by a half game over Worcester. The WooSox beat Buffalo 10-3. Scranton-Wilkes-Barre stays one game back. They picked up a 5-1 win at Lehigh Valley. Durham was a game and a half back. The Bulls won at home against Memphis. They went extras. Memphis got a run in the top of the 10th. The Bulls got two in the bottom half and picked up the victory. Cam Hill was the winner there for Durham. So the Bulls are still one and a half back. St. Paul falls to three back. They got beat at Iowa 10-3, the final there. Toledo beat Louisville 5-3. Omaha took down Columbus on the road 8-2. And other finals saw Charlotte over Rochester 7-2. Shane Smith got the victory in that one for the Knights. And Gwinnett in extra innings beat Norfolk 3-2. And they got a run in the 11th. Gwinnett did, top half of the 11th. And Norfolk failed to score in the bottom half. Jacksonville and Syracuse were suspended in the fifth inning. 3-2 Jacksonville the lead. And they'll have to finish that tomorrow. Toledo and Louisville in the second game of their doubleheader are tied at 3 in the bottom of the 7th. In the major leagues, the Parent Club Brewers are underway and scoreless at Dodger Stadium. It is Shane Drouin against Roki Sasaki in that game. The Brewers starting a four-game series against the Dodgers, a rematch of last year's NLCS, and they're nothing-nothing right now at Chavez Ravine. The Brewers have a chance to go back to four games ahead of the Cubs in the NL Central because the Cubs got blanked by the Washington Nationals today, 7-0. Cade Cavalli was terrific. He's 10-5. He beat Kevin Gausman in that game for a 7-0 final. Cubs only had one hit, so their offense was cooled off. They had won three consecutive games. So a chance for the Brewers to pad their lead atop the division if they can get it done in L.A. Elsewhere, the Phillies won the Field of Dreams game in Iowa. They beat former Durham Bull Taj Bradley and the Minnesota Twins 7-1. Aaron Nola got the win in that one for the Phillies. The Red Sox took down the Blue Jays 7-0 in Toronto. Peyton Tolley with the victory for the Red Sox. It was a 1-0 game late, and then Boston scored six runs over the final two innings. They'd been so hot, then they had a five-game skid that they severed today by beating Max Scherzer. The Mariners beat the Yankees 1-0. Logan Gilbert over Max Fried in that one as Seattle tries to hang in the AL West race. They had dropped six games in a row before they got that win today. The Pirates routed the Marlins 13-1. Braxton Ashcraft turned in a complete game. He's 12-5 for the Pirates, who broke it open late and routed the Marlins 13-1. The Reds won on the south side of Chicago 9-8 against the White Sox. Chicago rallied late, but the Reds held on. They beat Eric Fetty in that one. White Sox had a 3.5-game lead entering the day on Minnesota. It stays that way on the Twins. The Tigers were also 3.5 back. They were idle, so they're 3 back of the first-place White Sox. And finally, the Guardians got beat by the Tigers. Check that. So I was mistaken. Detroit was not idle. The Tigers beat the Guardians 3-0, so Detroit is 2.5 back. Cleveland's still 4 back. So Tigers into second place in the AL Central with their victory today over the Guardians. And right now, the Rangers and the Angels are scoreless in the second in Anaheim. Here in Nashville, it took extras, and Indianapolis beat the Sounds 3-2 the final. We'll recap it, wrap it up next on 94.9 The Fan and the Sounds Radio Network.
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0: Welcome back to First Horizon Park. Jeff M. with you one last time on this Thursday night. We continue the Tim Leeper Roofing postgame show, and a tough loss for the Sounds tonight the way this one went down. They fall 3-2 in extra innings against Indianapolis. 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Indianapolis struck right away against Thomas Pannone and then for a while never scored again. Pannone gave up a triple, a double, and a single to the first three batters, and that was all he allowed. He finished his night retiring his final eight consecutively, didn't walk anybody, threw 47 pitches, getting back into a larger pitch count after just pitching once for the Sounds last week in Memphis, coming back from waivers. So Pannone did his job, especially after a wobbly start. Garrett Stallings took over from there, and he was lights out. Three innings, only allowed one hit, struck out five. Stallings gave the Sounds 41 pitches, so Pannone and Stallings, like we thought they might, took the Sounds into the late innings. And after Joel Kuhnel, on rehab assignment, worked a scoreless seventh inning, the Sounds finally got on the board in the bottom half of that inning. Thomas Harrington walked a tightrope tonight. He went five scoreless innings, but never had a 1-2-3 inning. Brandon Neek took over for him in the sixth, worked a 1-2-3, and that turned out to be the only night where the Sounds went in order, but they got to Neek in the last of the seventh. Ethan Murray led off by reaching on an error by the shortstop Gray Kessinger. Jacob Hurtubise then got on with a bunt single. Eduardo Garcia was trying to bunt for a hit. He got a bunt single out of the deal. Sounds had the bases loaded with nobody out, and after Tyler Black struck out, Brock Wilkins stood in. The 0-1 pitch, and Wilkins yanks one left side, base hit. Murray's in, Hurtubise around third. Here comes the throw by Fletcher. Late, Wilkins goes to second, and this game is tied. Brock Wilkin comes through with a two-run single into left. Garcia ends up at third. Wilkin ends up at second. The Sounds tie it at 2-2 in the seventh inning. And that's the Toyota drive of the game. Sounds Baseball is brought to you by your Middle Tennessee Toyota dealers and the ruggedly popular Toyota Tacoma, the best-selling truck in its class for the past 21 years. For all Toyota offers, go to Toyota.com. Those turned out to be the Sounds' only runs of the night. There was a key moment for the Sounds defensively in the top of the ninth inning. Carlos Rodriguez was back out for a second inning. He gave up a one-out double to Emmanuel Valdez. Jonathan Rodriguez came up next, and Jonathan Rodriguez thought he had delivered the go-ahead base hit. Ethan Murray at second base had other ideas. 0-2 from Carlos Rodriguez to Jonathan Rodriguez. Grounded up the middle, near second. Diving stop Murray from his knees, throws to first, and Burke digs it out. Great play by Murray in back of second base. And Burke with the scoop at first to get the second out in the ninth inning in a tie game. Murray saves a run by keeping that on the infield, and then he gets an out at first, throwing it to Burke from his knees. And Jonathan Rodriguez is out on a web jam by Ethan Murray. And Deuce Gorson flied out to center right after that, so the game remained tied. And after the Sounds could not score in the bottom of the ninth after an Eduardo Garcia leadoff single, the game went to extras. Blake Holub came in for the Sounds, and gave up an RBI double to Joshua Palacios. They had Deuce Gorston in third with one out, so the Sounds had the infield in, and Palacios hit a bouncer to first that deflected off Blake Burke's glove as he went out in the direction of right field to try to make a play on it. It ended up as an RBI double. Credit to Holub, who struck out the next two batters so that Indianapolis would only get just that one run. And then in the bottom of the 10th, Brock Wilkin was the Sounds' automatic runner at second base. Blake Burke walked, and Akil Baddoo laced a ball to dead center that looked like it might have hit off the hitter's backdrop for what would have been a game-ending three-run homer. Instead, it was a single, and because of the way it was hit, the runners couldn't presume that it was not going to be caught, so they had to hold. And then when Mitch Jabb got it in quickly, everybody just got 90 feet out of it. So not only not a homer for Baddoo, but not a run-scoring hit. Sounds had bases loaded with nobody out. Jefferson Carroll and Darian Miller popped out on the infield, and Ethan Murray on a check swing struck out swinging to end the ball game, and the Sounds fell 3-2. Three runs, seven hits, three errors for Indianapolis, four men left. Sounds with two runs on 10 hits, one error, and 12 left. Michael Darrell Hicks with two scoreless innings gets the win. Blake Holub takes the loss, giving up the unearned run in the 10th. A two-hour, 52-minute game in front of 4,981. Sounds are 20-22 in the second half. Indianapolis 27-15. Game four of the series tomorrow night. Sounds will try to get even. They'll send Coleman Crow to the mound against right-hander Noah Davis. We'll be on the air with the pregame coverage at 6:20 and a 6:35 first pitch tomorrow night from First Horizon Park. Thanks to Jake Steigelfest for the great work, as always, at the controls over at 94.9 The Fan. It's Jeff Hem signing off from First Horizon Park. Again, the final in 10, Indianapolis 3, and the Sounds 2. Thanks for listening. Good night from Nashville. We'll talk to you tomorrow on 94.9 The Fan, the Game Nashville app, and the Sounds Radio Network.
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20: Trail the Cardinals 27-14, and Q Myers joining us, I think, from the tunnel, from the locker room. Where are you at, Q?
21: Yeah, I'm still up here in the press box, and you said it right the first time. The Raiders are trailing the Raiders. There's no doubt about that. There hasn't been a whole lot to get excited about outside of, obviously, Fernando Mendoza hitting the field, but there's been a lot of question marks. And right now, yeah, like you said, the game's still going on. Just a couple minutes left, but it's pretty much in the books.
22: Q, what was the goal to get both quarterbacks in and out of tonight when you knew everybody wanted to see what Fernando Mendoza could do?
21: Yeah, I mean, I think it was just getting you know, Mendoza comfortable with being an NFL quarterback, get him some reps. To be honest, he was actually out there longer than I expected him to be. I thought that they were going to, you know, have him – have him go in there for maybe a quarter and a half, maybe get it to halftime, and then let the third-string quarterback and the fourth-string quarterback finish it off. It's preseason game number one, but clearly they wanted to get him a little bit more action, a little bit more burn, and, you know, get him out there comfortable. And look, when he's in a rhythm, and we saw this multiple times, when he's seen the ball go through the hoop a couple times, I always used to like to use the basketball reference, it seems like he's really on. So I think that that's what they saw, and they really wanted to give him that opportunity on that last drive to get into the end zone. They didn't get that. They had to kick a field goal, and that ended up not being connected. So, but if, I mean, all in all, first time out there, not bad, not great, but it's a first time performance.
20: Q Myers, the host of this very fine program, Game Night on ESPN Radio, joining us live in Las Vegas, where the Cardinals lead the Raiders 27-14 at the 2-minute warning. Not only did Fernando Mendoza throw a touchdown, Kirk Cousins started this game. He threw a touchdown to Michael Mayer, who I was a little surprised to see in action for as long as he was, Q. Ditto to Jack Betch, who I guess this game turned into the Jack Betch show. Tell us a little bit about some of the other skill players and those first teamers that did see the field tonight for Las Vegas.
21: Yeah, I was really happy for both those guys, Michael Mayer and Jack Betch. There have been two guys that Mayer's been in the league now. This is last year in his deal, fourth year, and, you know, he hasn't really popped. And so we keep saying if anyone's going to open up him and show what he can do, it'll be Clint Kubiak in this offense. So to see him on the opening drive get into the end zone, I thought that that was big for him, big for Kirk Cousins and the Raiders offense. And you see they got Cousins out of there right after that. So, you know, there's a reason why he's going to be the starting quarterback to start things off. And I'm okay with that. I know everyone doesn't agree with that, but I'm okay with that. I think you just need someone that's very comfortable in doing what they're doing. As far as Jack Betch goes, he's another guy I'm happy for because he did, you know, during training camp, get a lot of, you know, questions. Is he that guy? Is Malik Benson passing him? Can he really live up to the status when they drafted him in the second round? And all he did is pick up first down after first down after first down. He became a guy that we've been talking about in the press box, third in Betch. So if he can make himself comfortable and open for the quarterback, whoever that may be, whether it's Mendoza or Cousins, and just continue to move the sticks, there's something to be said about that. And I know those guys don't necessarily always get all the love and all the praise, but extend the drive. If you continue to extend drives, good things are going to happen. So I'm hoping that Jack Betch can continue to build off that, but really good night for him as far as I'm concerned.
22: With all of the focus on the offense and Clint Kubiak and Mendoza, what about defensively for the Raiders? Was there anybody who could say, hey, for game two, I really put something good out on the tape?
21: No. I mean, just to be honest about it, no. I mean, it was not good when it comes to defense. In the first half, they were the Cardinals completed 15 out of 15 pass attempts. 15 for 15 in the first half. And I think right now, with 2 minutes left, they're probably like 26 for 30. I mean, just about a perfect night for them. That can't happen, especially when the Raiders went and overhauled their complete secondary. They went and drafted four guys. They traded for Taron Johnson. And look, I get it. Max Crosby's not out there. The ones aren't out there the whole time. But you got to have a PBU, right? You've got to have incompletion at some point. But they made Minshew look like he was Joe Montana. He was 14 for 16, right, on the night. That's Gardner Minshew. And, I mean, I know you know him really well, and I'm not trying to badmouth him, but I've seen him up close to personal. He ain't 14 for 16 consistently. He ain't that guy all the time. So the Raiders defense, they've got some questions that they need to answer in that secondary on how they're going to get force a completion or two, incompletion or two.
20: Once upon a time, Q, Gardner Minshew went 23 of 25 in his NFL debut in relief of Nick Foles after he broke his clavicle. So actually, he might be that guy. He just needs an opportunity, right? I'm just kidding. I'm just kidding. Hey, Q, before we let you go, real quick, a thought on the Cardinals, excuse me, knowing Carson Beck did not play in this game, the third round pick of Arizona due to a rib injury he sustained in the Hall of Fame game.
21: Yeah, I mean, look, I wish that he was going to be able to play. I wanted to see what he looked like, but I'm glad that now that the Raiders secondary showed up the way that they showed up, good thing he didn't play, because then, man, everyone would have been singing his praises. He should have been the number one overall pick, so don't have to worry about that. But, man, Jeremiah Love looked really good, and I'll tell you what, if Mike LaFleur sticks around in Arizona, that offense is going to be good. They, you know, and it seems like everyone's coming from the Sean McVay tree. They seem to cook. He looks like he's going to cook. Again, it's only the second preseason game. I know it's no Max Crosby. I know it's still vanilla, but I think that he's got this team trending in the right direction. And I do think Carson Beck, when he does get out there, it's going to be fun to see him.
20: Reportedly, Michael Bidwell, the owner of the Arizona Cardinals, said, come hell or come high water, I am hiring off the McVay tree. That is what he did in hiring Mike LaFleur. Early returns paying dividends right now. Again, the Cardinals currently lead the Raiders 27-14. Q Myers holding down the fort at Allegiant Stadium. We appreciate you, brother man, and we will talk to you right here tomorrow night. Same time, same place, right? The whole time, though.
21: Absolutely. The game just went final. So, yeah, there you go. Post-game show, here we go. Appreciate y'all.
20: Q Myers, an absolute legend. He is now off to post-game duties on local ESPN Las Vegas radio, Raiders radio network coverage. But hey, listen, home team, Mike LaFleur was one of the final head coaching hires. You just heard Q Myers there. He looks like he is dialing it up for this young Arizona squad. And right now, if only in the preseason, the Arizona Cardinals red hot.
22: Yeah, I mean, the guy, he knows what he's doing, and it's very hurtful because, you know, he started off his NFL coaching career as an offensive assistant with the Atlanta Falcons during our Super Bowl run. So it's very hurtful to lose a very talented man from the organization. But we're in the Stefanski era. We have to put that behind us, and we have to see if Kevin Stefanski, who took the Browns his first year to the playoffs, can get the Falcons to the playoffs in his first year.
20: Two-time Coach of the Year, Kevin Stefanski.
22: There you go.
20: Mike LaFleur, Clint Kubiak, hoping they can one day enter that territory. Of course, Clint Kubiak won a Super Bowl last year as the offensive coordinator of the Seattle Seahawks. He's home team Brandon Leak. I'm Mia O'Brien. This is Game Night on ESPN Radio presented by Progressive Insurance. Some other games around the NFL on this Thursday, eve of preseason week number one, have gone final. The Pittsburgh Steelers defeat the Green Bay Packers 28-9. The Cincinnati Bengals defeat the Detroit Lions 16-14. And as you just heard Q Myers report, the Arizona Cardinals defeat the Las Vegas Raiders in Fernando Mendoza's debut 27-14. How about the Colts and the Patriots? A 13-13 tie? Listen, I know we all root for ties in the preseason because there's no overtime home team. But this one in which both Anthony Richardson and Riley Leonard threw interceptions. Drake May, I do not believe, played in this game. Like, talk about if you were going up to Gillette Stadium, this was absolutely a downer of a football game.
22: I have been dishonest with you, Mia, and so I want to apologize.
20: Oh.
22: I have great disdain for the NFL preseason. Because of stuff like this. And it's not just because of the results. It's also because I was a longtime season ticket holder with the Falcons, and people pay full price. They do not change the price of the preseason games for season ticket holders. You pay the same price you do in preseason that you do for a regular season game. So this is why I have had a disdain, because it's a glorified scrimmage. Clearly, you don't want anybody getting hurt. So you're trying to go quickly, see if you can get into a two-minute drill situation, see what you can get out of special teams. Hopefully, a field goal kicker gets two or three opportunities, and you just get everybody out of there with a clean bill of health. And I just don't think it's necessary for a full dress rehearsal three times.
20: And of course, a joint practice was held between the Colts and the Patriots.
22: That's which is
20: a
22: better.
20: Right. And the good news is a lot of these joint practices, and I'm assuming this one between the Colts and Patriots was one of them, that can be accessed by fans.
22: Yes.
20: You obviously don't see a full game, but at the very least, you do get to see those first teamers in action because, again, neither Drake May nor, oh boy, Daniel Jones, the starting quarterback for the Indianapolis Colts, coming off an Achilles tear, played in that game. Coming up, a future Hall of Famer's last dance in the Steel City. This is Game Night on ESPN Radio, the ESPN app, SiriusXM Channel 80, and tune in.
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20: Most touchdown of the night. First overall pick, Fernando Mendoza, made his NFL debut, but Kirk Cousins got the start for the Raiders. Both quarterbacks threw touchdowns tonight. Gardner Minshew threw a pair of touchdowns himself, as you just heard Q Myers say, diced up the Las Vegas defense en route to a 27-14 win for the Arizona Cardinals. Neither Anthony Richardson nor Riley Leonard threw a touchdown, and both of them threw an interception as the Colts and Patriots finish in a tie at Gillette, 13-13. Two games still currently in progress. This one just went final. The Los Angeles Chargers defeat the Houston Texans 27-7. The Titans lead the 49ers 13-7 in the third quarter. For the first time since 2021, a Major League Baseball game held at the Field of Dreams in Dyersville, Iowa. Kyle Schwarber powering the Phillies with a pair of home runs as Philadelphia defeats the Minnesota Twins 7-1. Two games currently in progress on the West Coast. The two best teams in baseball, the Milwaukee Brewers, the Los Angeles Dodgers, scoreless through the top of the fourth. And the Angels lead the Rangers 2-0. That game is in the bottom of the third. Three games in the W tonight. One currently at the half in Las Vegas. The Aces lead the Mystics 38-32 in game two of a back-to-back. The New York Liberty came back to beat the Sparks 85-81. And the Atlanta Dream roll past the Connecticut Sun 104-69. 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
2: 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They'll meet you outside. They're the Los Angeles Rams. They get Myles Garrett. They improve the secondary. They have an elite quarterback still at Matthew Stafford. They still have an elite head coach with Sean McVay. For me, HD.

0: 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So 6-0 Nats. Cade Cavalli on the hill and throwing darts in the eighth with 9 Ks already to his name.
1: Here's the set. 3-2 pitch to Conforto is on the way. Yay! Strike three called over the outside corner. Cavalli lets out a scream. He has finished off 8 scoreless innings on 1 hit. He has 10 strikeouts for the 4th time in his career. A masterpiece from Cade Cavalli here this afternoon.
0: So a gem for Cavalli. Finished tossing 8 innings, the 10 Ks, making the first Washington pitcher with 8-plus scoreless innings and 10 Ks since Steven Strasburg back in 19. Guardians, Tigers. Tigers strike first in the third. They take a 1-0 lead into the sixth.
2: 2 outs, bases empty, 2-2.
3: Fly ball, left field. Way back in left. And gone. Eduardo Valencia got a curveball over the plate, and he did not miss. Number 5 makes it a 2-0 lead.
0: 97.1, the ticket, and the Tigers blank the Guardians 3-0. Rookie debuts on deck. That's next. SportsCenter All Night continues. It's ESPN Radio.
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24: Again, but there's more that has to be done. And clearly, when it comes to their offensive line, there are some deficiencies there that they're going to have to find ways to navigate around. So, yeah, I think that the Cincinnati Bengals, for the first preseason outing, it was fine, but Joe Burrow got hit a little more, got pressured a little more for my taste than I would like to see.
27: Yeah, I go to that hit on third and fourth in the second series at the Lions 38-yard line, and it looked like a complete whiff by the offensive line. And I'm thinking if you're Cincinnati, maybe it's not a good idea to put him out there in other preseason games. And I know they want to not get off to a slow start that has plagued this football team a lot during the Joe Burrow era when it comes to Cincinnati. But that was the hit that really kind of was a red light moment for me, CC. I'm thinking, man, third and four, he's trying to get the ball out of his hands quickly. And he got to that step, and the guy was right in his face. I'm thinking, I don't know if you play with your money maker, play with your food that way if you're Cincinnati. He's already going to be in harm's way anyway with an offensive line with their deficiencies. If you're not going to run the ball enough to help him out, whether he's under center or not, then you're not helping Joe Burrow. But that was one of those red flag moments where I said, man, oh, man, third down and four, and that guy got through that quickly anyway, and it led to a field goal. I wouldn't view a Cincinnati Bengals. You may have to rethink the plan of playing Joe Burrow a little bit more in the preseason.
24: Well, I mean, whether it's preseason or regular season, he's getting hit way too much.
27: Yeah.
24: So, I mean, I don't – here's the thing, Freddie. See, I don't know if I necessarily subscribe to not playing your starters in the preseason. And that's based on my experience because I always played in the preseason, whether it was for Bill Parcells, Tom Coughlin, or John Harbaugh. They believed in their starters getting some work in the preseason games, albeit brief appearances. It was a brief appearance for Joe Burrow last night, but he still got hit way too much.
27: Yeah.
24: And I think it speaks to how the Cincinnati Bengals have chosen to build their team. When you have $70 million a year in two wide receivers, there are some other areas that you're not going to be able to address. This offseason, they spent a lot of resources on the defensive front. They invested in bringing over safety Brian Cook from the Kansas City Chiefs. You know what they didn't do? Address the offensive line in a significant way. And as a result, you're seeing some of those warts. And so whether it's preseason, whether it's regular season, the problem is the same. The offensive line isn't good enough to consistently protect one of the most injured quarterbacks that we've seen in this decade of football.
0: Just a question on this.
27: Okay.
0: This is now the 8 billionth time we've had this conversation about Joe Burrow getting beat up, right? And I remember the Super Bowl year where we all talked about that exact thing. And I remember us having a conversation, this is now years after the fact, in 2023 about this, and asking whose fault is it? Is it just the offensive line's fault or is it the quarterback's fault? And I remember our buddy Hall of Famer Joe Thomas weighed in on this, and he said, it's in this case, a lot of it can be traced to Burrow's ability to not avoid the rush by way of amazing speed like a Josh Allen or Lamar Jackson in terms of running ability. But like Peyton Manning and Tom Brady were unbelievable at avoiding the rush. They're not fast. They're just so damn smart. At some point, do we have to look at this, CC, and say this is on Burrow as much as it's on the offensive line?
24: No, that's not on Burrow, man. The hit that
0: I don't mean last night. I mean in general.
24: I'm using last night's example,
0: right?
24: Mm-hmm. To make the point, but the hit that Freddie C was talking about by the Rutgers rookie defensive end for the Detroit Lions, that's your starting left tackle,
27: mm-hmm. Orlando Brown Jr.,
24: who you traded for, and he whiffed. Those types of lapses can't happen. I'm sorry, if I traded for a left tackle
0: right.
24: and paid mm-hmm. him top of the market money mm-hmm. when I got him, I'm expecting that he's not going to have an issue handling a rookie edge rush defender. And that wasn't the case. At some point, the offensive line, the offense as a whole, any organization, have to take it personal with Joe Burrow getting hit so much.
0: So let's look at some of the other performances last night.
24: Listen, yeah. I want to say this.
0: Yeah.
24: The Cincinnati Bengals, yeah. this upcoming season, they are 24th in spending on their offensive line.
27: 24th, wow.
24: 24th.
27: Yeah.
0: Well, but that's on Burrow. He wants the two wide receivers.
24: Yeah, but sometimes, Evan, you got to protect the player from himself. Yeah,
27: absolutely.
24: So if he wants something, yeah, that's great, but that doesn't mean you're necessarily going to get it, and it doesn't necessarily mean that what you want is going to benefit you or us in the long term. Because I can promise you, Joe Burrow missing 2 months of the season helps nobody. And we're talking about what? Two times in the last 3 years where the dude has missed over a month of football in the regular season? At some point, something about that has to change.
27: Yeah, real quick,
0: yeah.
27: This is what happens. You have too much trust in your quarterback. The Bengals always believe that no matter what happens, we can put anybody out in front of Joe Burrow, he's going to save the day. You go back to that year, Evan, you mentioned when they made the Super Bowl. They had one game against Tennessee where he was sacked 9 times. I've seen pinatas at kids' birthday parties not hit as much in that game, and he was able to win that football game. And you know what Cincinnati said? Wow, how tough is he? He's great with that toughness. We don't need to worry about that. You cannot have that kind of trust in your quarterback to say he will be able to overcome deficiencies either in a running game or an offensive line. At a certain point, the quarterback's body is going to pay the price.
0: So the other number one guys, the QB1s that we are discussing from last night of preseason, Jordan Love goes 3 of 8, 18 yards on his only drive. It ended in a Packers field goal, which, by the way, Trey Smack, their field goal kicker, is a huge topic of conversation in Wisconsin. He performed well last night, hit 3 field goals. A fourth one from 50-plus yards was called back because of a penalty having nothing to do with him. Cam Ward completed 5 of 12 passes, 57 yards without a touchdown or an interception.
24: Boy, he got away with one on the goal line.
0: For
24: man.
0: Tennessee.
24: Man, he was trying to get it to Carnell Tate. Can't be late on those outs, bro.
0: And then the other person that we mentioned in terms of QB1 was a former QB1, is no longer one, Anthony Richardson Sr., 11 of 14, 145, 53 rushing yards and a rushing touchdown, interception, fumble while playing the entire first half for the Indianapolis Colts. CC, what happens to him? Daniel Jones is the guy. What happens to him?
24: I don't know, man. He's an immense physical talent, but he keeps turning the ball over. And yeah, the interception ain't all on him. Receiver's got to catch it and hit him in both hands. Could the quarterback help the receiver by taking a little bit off the throw? Sure. The one where he fumbles running the ball in the open field, when you decide to pull it down, you become a runner, you got to put the ball in the opposite hand, close to the sideline. To have it on the inside where more defenders have a chance to rake at it and force a turnover, those are just things that can't happen with a veteran player.
0: He needs to be somewhere else. I think that's pretty clear at mm-hmm. this point. But like, if we could, let's just say we were Anthony Richardson's family and camp, and we said, let's do everything perfect for this young man to get a restart. Where are we putting him? Where do you want him? Like, Freddie, if you could just place him somewhere, if you're like his big brother, where mm-hmm. would you place Anthony Richardson?
27: Here's a perfect place where you don't have to worry about him playing, but he's still young enough where he can make a difference. We've seen what the San Francisco 49ers have done with quarterbacks, playing behind other guys and then going other places. Mark my words, they got a guy called Mr. Jones playing behind Brock Purdy that's going to be a starting quarterback next year in the National Football League. Once he got to San Francisco and Kyle Shanahan, he learned the quarterback position in a different way. That could be a perfect place that when Jones moves on from San Francisco, if I'm the 49ers, I bring him in, get him ready, plays behind Brock Purdy, he'll learn the quarterback position, and then when he goes to another team where that's a valuable piece and a trading piece, that could work out for Anthony Richardson and also work out for the 49ers.
0: Is there a place for you? Because it's not Indy. And I got to be fair, I'm not even going to blame Indy on all of it because Anthony Richardson's had some rough moments here. Now, correct me if I'm wrong, they do have a winning record in games he's started, so it's not like his mistakes are taking them out of football games. I know team win-loss and QB starts is not what the analytics smart people look at. Yeah. I'm just pointing out a fact that they are not bad in the games he starts.
24: Send him to Philly, man.
0: I like that, too.
24: Let him sit behind Jalen Hurts and learn.
27: Okay, that's another good one.
24: Somebody that has similar skill set in terms of body type, movement skills. You know, listen, Jalen Hurts don't have the arm talent that Anthony Richardson does, but Jalen Hurts is an accomplished quarterback, been to multiple Super Bowls, somebody that's got pelts on the wall. Let him learn from that guy. In terms of how to play the quarterback position, but moreover, just being a professional in the National Football League.
0: Just facts. Just facts. Anthony Richardson has started 15 games in the NFL. Mm-hmm. His team, Indianapolis' record, is 8-7 in those games. He has 11 touchdowns, 13 interceptions, 10 rushing touchdowns, 4 fumbles lost. So let's just do it as 21 total touchdowns, 17 total turnovers. Not great numbers. But he's not playing poorly enough to take a team out of the game. That's all I'm saying.
24: But you can't find anybody that's built like him.
0: Yeah.
24: You can't find anybody that's built like him. Mm-hmm. He can throw the ball 80 yards in the air, runs a 4-5, 245 pounds.
27: Yeah, but when you're missing layups after making all those dunks, man, that's the problem.
24: No, I'm with you. I'm with you. I'm with you.
0: Layups and dunks, perfect transition, Freddie. Thank you. It's like you've done this before.
27: You're welcome.
0: One future Hall of Famer. Is he actually encouraging salary cap circumvention? We'll get to that next. We're on Sportsmanlike, presented by Progressive Insurance.
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2: Here is your latest Middle Tennessee weather. Friday will be sunny and hot, with a high near 100 and heat index values up to 112. Winds will shift from south-southwest to west. Overnight lows will drop to around 77. Saturday remains sunny and hot, with a high near 102 and heat index values up to 110. Lows will stay near 77. 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
0: Why would I bring up Bradley Beal at this point of his career re-signing with the LA Clippers? The reason is, does he know who he's playing basketball with? Because we have no idea what's going on with the Kawhi Leonard saga at this point. And
24: shout out to Bradley Beal. I mean, he's just keeps getting checks, man.
0: Yeah.
24: Shout out to Bradley Beal, man.
0: $13.5 million, I believe, was
24: Bradley,
0: the deal.
27: Guaranteed money, by the way.
24: The people at the bank act so friendly.
0: 2 years, $13.5 million from the Clippers. I believe it's about $19 or $20 million from the Suns. He's still getting paid on the wave and stretch from the Suns. Yeah, $19.5 million
24: from the Suns.
0: Yeah. So,
24: and $6.5 million from the Clippers. To date, Bradley Beal in 14 years in the NBA has made $343 million.
0: Wow. Very good player.
24: Man, that is
0: that good? I don't know.
24: Great work if you can find it, Freddie. See?
0: So why are we tying this all in here? It's because of the fact that the salary cap circumvention allegations around the Clippers and Kawhi Leonard and that drama and that saga, as first reported by Pablo Torre with Pablo Torre Finds Out, is still going on and there's more layers to it. Draymond Green, of course, future Hall of Famer, Warriors 4-time champion, Draymond Green Show, had this to say weighing in on the latest reporting from Pablo Torre.
12: We're hearing a lot about what the punishments are going to be, and I would say if the punishments aren't steep, everybody should do it. If it's just going to be a slap on the wrist, then everybody should do it, and every player should be trying to do it. I think this raises the question about the salary cap. We're playing in a league where a team just sold for $12.5 billion after being sold for $10 billion 14 months ago, and there's the salary cap that caps the amount of earnings that the people who's driving the success of the league can ultimately earn. Let's just do ourselves a favor and let's get rid of the salary cap as a whole. There's no salary cap in baseball. League operates just fine. Players that deserve the bulk of the money get the bulk of the money. Players that don't, don't. I think everyone's, oh, man, Kawhi's wrong. Will the trade get finalized? What's going to be the punishment? Let the punishment be getting rid of the salary cap.
0: Okay, part one makes a lot of sense. Part two does not, if I'm going to be honest. Like, I don't think that the salary cap, the sale of the Lakers, has any correlation with salary cap circumvention in terms of the Clippers part of it.
24: I see where Draymond is going, and let me just say this. A part of why the valuations of these teams continue to go up with a steady progression is because they have cost certainty when it comes to what the command on the wage for waiver is. So that's what it comes out to, Draymond. Like, if you had no salary cap, guess what? The valuation of NBA franchises wouldn't be what it is. Go look at the baseball valuations. Mm-hmm. It's different. So I get where you're going, and I know it's frustrating. You saw the Celtics sell for $6 billion last year. Now you're seeing the Lakers sell for $12.5 billion. You're like, wow, why can't we get a piece of that? You know why you can't get a piece of it? Because you didn't negotiate it in your latest collective bargaining agreement. Mm-hmm. That's just the reality of it. If you want an uncapped wage system, then guess what? You have to negotiate for it. But I can guarantee you this, if the NBA governors are going to entertain something like that, you're going to have to give up a major concession, and it's probably not a place where the majority of NBA players want to go.
0: Well said, but 100% agree. Freddie, let's go to the first part of it.
27: Okay.
0: If the NBA does not come down in a strong way on the Clippers and the Leonard camp and Kawhi specifically, are they in a roundabout way encouraging salary cap circumvention?
27: Well, here's something to what the question is by you. Who's to say that other teams aren't doing this? But they
0: But Pablo Torre, at least for now. Seriously. Like, until Pablo Torre or Baxter Holmes or Sam Strania or somebody else.
24: Well, Pablo didn't say they're not doing it. He's just focusing on the Clippers.
0: Correct. Until they find that out, we're not going to speculate a specific team that they are.
27: Sure, exactly. But this is another case of the Clippers clipping. And no one should be surprised by this. How many times do I have to sort of hear the Los Angeles Clippers where they do something like this that's nefarious and they wind up getting caught? They're really, really bad at these kind of things. Whether it was Donald Sterling before, all his shenanigans, and Steve Ballmer and this going on right now. But the NBA is not going to come down and hard on one of their power players. Steve Ballmer, despite the Clippers clipping, is a power player in the NBA because of the money that he represents and what he brings to the table. That's why it's taken so long for the NBA, because they really want to get on the last nerve of the owner of the Los Angeles Clippers. That makes absolutely no sense, because this is wrong what they were able to do circumventing the salary cap. Why are you not showing enough backbone to come down hard on the Clippers and that organization, the Kawhi Leonard, when they clearly ran afoul of the rules that are part of the NBA salary cap? They don't want to do that because Steve Ballmer, has a lot of stroke and a lot of power in the NBA, and they're not willing to go across that bridge to get on his last nerve.
24: Well, I don't know if it's just that, Freddie C. The one thing I will say is you got to find a smoking gun. With all of these endorsement deals from Kawhi Leonard and all of the business dealings with the Clippers organization and Daktronix, or the Clippers organization with Aspiration, where is the smoking gun in terms of Steve Ballmer having direct knowledge of and being the architect of finding ways to circumvent the salary cap in order to entice Kawhi Leonard to come to L.A.? Because absent of that, it's going to be hard to drop the hammer on Steve Ballmer as an owner or the Clippers as a franchise. And I think that's the part where it best serves Adam Silver to give immunity to all of the players involved in this so he can understand how elaborate this scheme was and prevent this moving forward into the future. I think it has to be what Rob Manfred did with the sign-stealing scandal with the Houston Astros. It has to be that type of proposition in order to fully understand the breadth of what happened with the L.A. Clippers getting Kawhi Leonard, so you can prevent that from happening into the future and not upset the competitive balance in the entire league.
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1: I'm Connor Newt. Happy game day, Titans fans, as the Tennessee Titans are taking the field tonight at 8 p.m. to take on the San Francisco 49ers in a preseason game. The 49ers will not start any of their starters in this one. However, Coach Robert Saleh, a couple days ago in joint practices with the Niners, was asked about the game plan for the first team offense and how many snaps each quarterback will play.
2: Will you play all four quarterbacks? Is that asking you?
3: That's the plan, but not a guarantee. The plan, I don't want to put a number on it, but it's not just a series.
1: Again, that game live from Levi's Stadium, kicking off at 8 p.m. on the NFL Network. Perhaps the craziest news of the day is former LSU QB and current Washington Commanders star Jaden Daniels has issued a cease and desist to the university's program, demanding that they refrain from using any image and likeness of the quarterback moving forward. The reason behind this being that current LSU cornerback DJ Pickett was promised number 5 in being recruited to the university by Brian Kelly. Pickett, LSU, and head coach Lane Kiffin have all doubled down on the fact that DJ will wear number 5 this season. In response to this, Daniels' camp has demanded that LSU send back the program's copy of his Heisman Trophy. Daniels, of course, was the 3rd Heisman Trophy in LSU history, winning the trophy in 2023. And tonight, right here on 102.5, another edition of The 6. Parker Kelly joins the show. We preview the Titans' preseason matchup tonight against the 49ers and much, much more, all right here on 102.5 The Game at 6 p.m. For The Game Nashville Sports Network, I'm Connor New.
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23: And give him more guaranteed money by far than Jahmyr Gibbs and Bijan Robinson just got in their veteran extensions. But wow, was it fun to watch him play. And I mean, look, I tuned in to see Mendoza. I thought he looked good. But I think there's not a lot of like hardcore takeaways from what we saw last night. So to me, it was just like I'm sitting there watching Jeremiah Love going, oh, wow, that's a special player.
24: Graz, everybody wants to know when we're going to see Fernando Mendoza in the regular season. Mm-hmm. People are trying to ballpark it. You're seeing everybody go through the schedule with a fine-tooth comb. Based on what we saw last night and what you're hearing from the Raiders organization, what should be the expectations for the timeline for Fernando Mendoza in the regular season?
23: I was there last Thursday at their practice. They want to make sure they're ready for him. Like, that is a big thing you hear in that building. They're still figuring out the offensive line. They're still figuring out what they have at wide receiver. They like their tight ends. They like their running backs. But there's a lot of other areas of the roster that they feel if we threw Mendoza in there right now, he might not have the same ability that the veteran Kirk Cousins has to solve some of the problems that are going to come up. So the timeline in their ideal world, which is, of course, not where we live, but in their ideal, it's training camp, so we can say these things, they would hold it off until they knew what their wide receiver situation looked like, that they felt good about the offensive line, that they felt they were a team ready-made to put him in a position to succeed. All that said, it doesn't work that way. Right? Mm-hmm. Jacoby Brissett was supposed to play the first half of the season for New England a couple years ago. Didn't work that way. They lost too many games. Russell Wilson was supposed to play the first half of the season for the Giants last year. Didn't work that way. They lost too many games. Only time it's worked is Mahomes' rookie year when the Chiefs started 5-0 with Alex Smith and made the playoffs. I don't think this year's Raiders are going to do that. So there's probably going to come a time in whatever, October, when it just gets to the point where, well, we felt like we had to make the change. We feel like he's ready. That seems to be the pattern almost every team in this situation follows.
25: You use a great word, timeline, because the timeline is getting shorter when it comes to Aaron Rodgers, Graz, in the Pittsburgh Steelers. Drew Aller last night, 10 of 13, 153 yards passing, 2 touchdowns passing, 1 touchdown rushing. They drafted him in the 3rd round. Always been a big believer. You don't draft a quarterback at that point of the draft if you don't believe he's going to be a future guy. How much could we see a potential quarterback battle for that number 2 spot involving Drew Aller and Will Howard behind Aaron Rodgers?
23: Oh, I think that's definitely going on. And when you think about it, one of the reasons they brought in Mike McCarthy, one of their stated reasons, the Steelers, for hiring Mike McCarthy, was they felt like he had a track record with developing young quarterbacks. So it's a twofold mission for McCarthy. They want to win now with Aaron Rodgers, but also see if they can develop their solution for the long term. And Aller is a guy that they picked when McCarthy was the coach, whereas Will Howard is not a guy that they picked when McCarthy. So you would think McCarthy had some say in scouting and drafting Aller and saw something in him that he could work with. So I think it's definitely worth keeping an eye on, especially as good as he looked last night. He's a talented player. The issues at Penn State, there were some mechanical things that I think, you know, they can probably trust Mike McCarthy to clean up and then get him kind of, you know, on the right track. So I don't think by any stretch, Freddie, that they're thinking, oh, we're all in on Drew Aller for the future. But they know they need to solve this problem in a real and lasting way. And if he can be part of the solution, great. If he can't, then they know they can look elsewhere next year.
26: We're talking with ESPN NFL insider Dan Graziano here on Unsportsmanlike, presented by Progressive Insurance, along with Chris Canty, Evan Cohen, Freddie Coleman, in for Michelle Smallman today. Why are so many people so down on Patrick Mahomes?
23: I don't know. Who are these people?
25: What? Once too many.
26: Let me ask again. Poor question. Why are so many people ranking him so low in so many categories?
23: I mean, he's hurt, right? Like, he's coming off of an injury, so I think there's some hesitation in terms of, like, how good is he going to be right away? The Chiefs' offense was not very good last year. I think there's some questions about, you know, is his mobility going to be affected by the injury, and is that going to take away from some of what he can do? you know, fair questions. It's also fair if he wants to push back and say, well, you know, what have you guys seen that I couldn't do? Like, I'm going to be okay. So I don't know. Maybe it's fatigue, right? I mean, we talked about this a lot last year, the Chiefs fatigue. And, you know, I don't know. I just these people that you're talking about are not like folks I run into. Like, I don't know who it is that's like.
26: Well, I mean, Orlovsky, who's amazing, has him ninth on decision making.
23: Well, all right. So Orlovsky's list, he does this one every year. Like, he's always been somebody who would point out, like, you know, Patrick Mahomes is not, like, if you rank, like, his throwing accuracy, like, he's not the best, right? He has a traits list.
26: I understand.
23: Yeah, I understand. Yeah, and so, like, he's a special player in the aggregate, but I think when Dan makes those lists, he's talking about specific aspects of the game, and there's no perfect player. So, yeah, I think there are aspects of Mahomes' game that, you know, decision-making hasn't necessarily... I mean, I don't know. Decision-making versus decision-making, like, in the fourth quarter of a playoff game when the whole season's on the line. Like, is that a different category? Because then, at that point, you might change your mind on Mahomes.
26: Shouldn't it be?
23: So,
26: no, that's a great point you just brought up. Like, shouldn't that weigh
23: But he's talking
26: more?
23: About overall, right? Like, if you're talking about watching every snap, which he does, of every player every year, then I think that's probably where that shows up.
24: Roz... Cleveland Browns are starting Deshaun Watson tomorrow in their preseason game against the Bears. Tom Monken, let it be known, joint practices for the Bills next week, followed up with the preseason game to finish the week against the Bills. Shador will be starting that game. Right now, based on what we know about their plan over the next 2 weeks with quarterbacks, who has the inside track on that quarterback battle?
23: I think it's Watson, from what I understand. But... I don't know. Like, to me, it's like, so the first game, the first game that he's starting is on the road, and the second game Shadur's starting is at home. I wonder if that's coincidental. You think you think Deshaun Watson hears it worse on the road or at home these days?
26: Yes.
25: Good question.
24: I don't know.
23: I see Cleveland's very process driven and all that kind of stuff. I think if they're thinking about their fans, they're probably not wanting to start Deshaun Watson. But you know, I don't think that's what's going to decide it.
26: Let's finish with this. Jalen Hurts.
23: Just talk about him in general?
26: Oh. Well, you know what? Actually,
23: I'm a fan. I like him.
26: I paused, but I was going to come. I had a question, but you know what? Let's use yours. Just talk about Jalen Hurts. I want to see what you say first.
23: About Jalen Hurts?
26: Yeah.
23: I'm fascinated to see how this goes because we've seen off seasons where they've made major change and he's taken to it and they've had great success. And we've seen off seasons where they've made major change and it hasn't clicked. And we're talking about, oh, is Jalen Hurts the guy for this guy that won the Super Bowl MVP a couple of years ago. So, I think he's always been a guy that has everything they've given him in the offseason. We want you to improve on this. We want you to work on it. He's always come back having done that. And it usually, pays dividends. This is the most significant change this Eagles offense has undergone since Jalen Hurts has been there. Even though it changes every year, this is the most significant change. And I believe that, you know, there's some mystery around this team and how it's going to work. Jalen Hurts is going to have to do things he has not been asked to do in the NFL. And if he does them well, then the Eagles will have success. And if he doesn't, we're going to be sitting here in November and December talking about how much longer is he going to be the quarterback in Philadelphia. And that's sort of where we've arrived with Jalen Hurts.
26: I got to be honest, not asking you a question delivered an amazing answer.
23: Wow.
26: I'm going to move forward not asking Graz questions.
23: Just say names?
26: Just say names.
23: All right, like word association.
26: Yeah.
23: Yeah.
26: It worked. You gave a great
23: steak,
26: answer.
23: Steak, for example. Okay. Yeah, like where are you on steak? A pro.
26: Seafood.
23: Yeah, good. Love seafood. Shellfish, all that good stuff.
26: Get up, so you have to get out.
23: I do.
26: Dan Graziano, ESPN NFL reporter. You'll see him on Get Up at 8 a.m. Eastern Time. 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
0: Hey, it's Golic. 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
1: Here is your latest Middle Tennessee weather. Today will be mostly sunny and hot, with a high near 100 and heat index values up to 112. Winds will be light, shifting from southwest to northwest. Tonight, expect partly cloudy skies with a low around 77. Saturday remains sunny and hot, with a high near 102 and heat index values up to 113. Overnight, it will be mostly clear with a low near 76. 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
25: And plenty of analysis from Chris Canty. Either they can or they can'ty. Let the fun begin right now on Sports and Life. He's Chris Canty and Freddie Coleman, and for Ev Cohen, as well as Michelle Smallman and ESPN Radio, the ESPN app, and ESPNU. I'm going to start a guy last night, a pretty good night last night for the Las Vegas Raiders. When it comes to quarterback Fernando Mendoza, 10-16, 97 yards, one touchdown. Can he play his way, Chris, into being the week one starter for the Las Vegas Raiders?
2: I think he can. I mean, we've seen that be the trend over the last decade or so. We're talking about quarterbacks taken with the number one overall pick starting week one. We've seen it with Cam Ward. We've seen it with Trevor Lawrence. We've seen it with Joe Burrow. I mean, the list goes on and on. The last one taken number one overall that didn't start week one was Baker Mayfield, and that was back in 2018. So, I mean, that is the reality. That is the trend. If your quarterback is taken with the first overall pick, more likely than not, you're going to see that quarterback start week one.
25: Can't hear Canty brought to you by Granger. Chris Canty doing the honors. We go to the guy on the other side, another rookie that a lot of people wanted to be drafted that high. So far, so good for Jeremiah Love of the Arizona Cardinals. Can he be the best running back in the NFL his rookie season?
2: Listen, Coach Herm Edwards compared him to Otis Anderson. And Otis Anderson's rookie year with the Cardinals, he led the league with 1,600 yards rushing. He was first-team All-Pro and Offensive Rookie of the Year. So I know those that would be lofty for Jeremiah Love, but, I mean, he is a special talent, and you can see this guy has the juice. He's got the size. He's got the speed. He's got the burst. He's got to make a miss. I just, there's a lot to like with Jeremiah Love. Unfortunately, I think there's going to be a cap on what his productivity will be because his team is going to be trailing in a lot of ball games and forced to put the ball in the air. So, yeah, I think Jeremiah Love will be special and we'll see that. But I don't know that Jeremiah Love is going to be the best running back in the National Football League in 2026.
25: We go from Love in Arizona to no Love in New York when it comes to the Jets. 3-14 last year. Aaron Glenn moved on from not one but two coordinators, offensive and defensive. He's going to call the plays on the defensive side. With all that and better players on paper, Chris, can he save his job as coach of the New York Jets?
2: Oh, man. Eight ball says doubtful. I will say this. I love Aaron Glenn. I think he's going to be a phenomenal coach in our league. I just don't know how much runway the Jets are going to give him, especially with the stakes, knowing that the team is gearing up to try to find a franchise quarterback in 2027. You never want to find that quarterback or draft that quarterback with your head coach on the hot seat. So the bar to clear is going to be a little bit higher for Aaron Glenn in 2026. I think he's got a double up on last year's win total and then some. So we're talking about 7-8 wins. He probably keeps his job. But with looking at the schedule, it's tough to find him when you do the whole win-loss. So yeah, I think it's going to be tough. I'm not going to say he can't do it. I'm just going to say that A-Ball says doubtful.
25: Okay, can't wait to hear what the A-Ball has to say about Anthony Richardson. Played the entire first half for the Indianapolis Colts last night in their preseason game. There was some good, there was some bad. In other words, the career of Anthony Richardson. Can he save his NFL career, whether he's in Indianapolis or not, CC?
2: No, and it's gotten to the point now where the narrative around Anthony Richardson has taken on a life of its own. And I don't know that he can do enough to overcome that. I don't know that he's going to get the benefit of the doubt anytime soon, especially there in Indy. He's going to need a fresh start with a veteran head coach and a veteran quarterback that's in place, that's entrenched. I just don't see Anthony Richardson being ready to be a full-time starter in our league anytime soon. But the good part about Anthony Richardson is he's so young. Mm-hmm. You're talking about a guy that really has a lot of shelf life. He's only 24 years old, just turned 24 in May. So it feels like he's been in the league a lot longer than he has. It feels like he's a lot older than he actually is. And so I think that there's going to be somebody that takes a chance on the talent and trying to develop it. I just don't think that he's going to get that opportunity in Indianapolis.
25: Well, before Evan Cohen left to be a part of First Take, he's going to be hosting. Chris Canty's going to be a part of that as well. He mentioned ordering seafood at a steakhouse. Can he ever do that again, CC, meaning Evan Cohen ordering seafood or anybody ordering seafood?
2: Not only can he do it again, he is going to do it again because that's just Evan Cohen. It doesn't matter what our opinions of it are. He's going to go out there and do it again.
25: Uh-huh.
2: I just think it's absolutely ridiculous. If you're going to a steakhouse and you're ordering seafood, it just doesn't make sense. If you're going to go with a land animal, I'm okay with that, right? Mm-hmm. If you go to a steakhouse and you order the chicken, okay, a little bit weird, but fine. Cool, no issue. But if you're going to a steakhouse and you're trying to order seafood, if you're ordering the shrimp or if you're ordering, you know, a salmon or you're ordering something off the wall, if you're going there for the halibut, I just think it's a little bit ridiculous.
1: It says the entree, too, right? I mean, it's
25: yes.
1: It's not like... What's the famous steakhouse that people go to at the draft?
2: St. Elmo's?
1: Or not, at the
2: Elmo's.
1: Combine. Yeah, yeah, and they have, like, great shrimp, right?
2: Yeah. That's
1: the
2: shrimp cocktail,
1: thing.
2: Yeah.
1: Yeah. Yeah.
2: But
1: so
2: that's
1: it's like,
2: an appetizer.
1: Right. It's the fact that he's ordering it as an entree. That's really the issue.
2: Yeah, I can't support it. I can't be on board with it.
25: Yeah.
3: So then is the question, can you leave Evan at home knowing that he's going to order seafood?
2: Or how about this, Evan Cohen? Decline the invitation to go. Hey, you guys are going to a steakhouse. I don't want to go. Fine.
1: Yeah, hit a drive-thru.
2: Yeah, that's okay. Go do your thing, man. Like, we're going to this steakhouse to have a good time and enjoy breaking bread. Don't be weird around our good time by choosing to come to a steakhouse and order seafood as your entree.
1: I'll have the porterhouse. I'll have the halibut.
2: Right?
1: What are we
2: right?
1: doing?
2: What part of the game is that?
25: The Evan Cohen game when he goes to a steakhouse and orders seafood. When it comes to game on the beach and eating, well, Scott Van Pelt and Stanford Steve in their podcast, they were apoplectic about people eating food on the beach with all
3: He's
25: that sand around. There you go. Yeah, and I said it right. Can you eat a hoagie on the beach, CC?
2: Yes, you can.
25: God bless you.
2: Yes, you can. You can eat a hoagie on the beach. If that's what you like to have as a snack on the beach, fine, no problem. Listen, when you're out there at the beach, you're in the water, you're in the sand, you're in the sun, you're going to get hungry. You got to have something to eat. And it can't just be finger foods, right? You want something to hold you down for the entire day. Because I don't know anybody that's doing a quick drive-by to the beach. You go to the beach to spend time relaxing on the beach. You're going to get hungry. You can have food. I would just say this. You got to have the right game plan. So if you're going to have a heavy meal, you might want to make sure that you got a nice sun umbrella
25: yep.
2: or a nice beach canopy, mm-hmm. something that can keep you out of the sun while you relax and while you eat your meal. That part of your game plan is going to be on point. But for SVP and Stanford Steve to be so judgmental about how people want to enjoy their summer, how they want to enjoy their holiday on the beach, that is just absolutely ridiculous. And quite frankly, it's un-American.
25: And I also find it ugly involving them.
2: Very ugly.
25: Although, if you can have a lobster roll on the beach, make sure it's not too much. But you can get like rolled like a lobster and get that kind of tan. You do not want any part of that.
1: I don't think I can support the lobster roll on the beach, though. I'll be honest.
25: I feel like
1: you're taunting the fish.
25: I'm eating the fish. I think we're well past the taunting point. I think we passed that taunting
2: flag. So you can't have fish tacos at the beach?
1: Yeah, I don't think so.
25: If I'm worried about taunting the fish at the beach, then I got different issues.
2: So hold on, if you have a lobster roll or fish tacos at the beach,
25: yeah.
2: I mean, can you get in the water? What about the fish trying to get retribution for their brethren? Are you tempting fate there?
25: Put it this way. I'll take my chances.
2: You have a lobster roll on the beach,
25: right.
2: And then you get in the water, right. And then Jaws takes a bite out of your ass. Right. How does that work?
25: Put it this way. 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
7: Here is your latest Middle Tennessee weather. Today will be mostly sunny and hot, with a high near 100 and heat index values as high as 112. Winds will be light from the south-southwest, becoming west-northwest. Tonight will be partly cloudy with a low around 77. Saturday will be sunny and hot, with a high near 102 and heat index values up to 113. Winds will be calm, becoming west. Saturday night will be mostly clear with a low around 76. 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
25: Moment of the month, maybe of the summer. I'm Freddie Coleman, in for Evan Cohen, and also Michelle Smallman with Chris Canty on a Sportsmanlike and ESPN Radio, the ESPN app. And don't forget about us on ESPNU. You may have missed this story. If you're afraid of a certain thing, probably a good idea to miss this story. An Arkansas high school football player found a venomous snake hiding in his helmet. I'm not making this up. If you want to Google the story, feel free. I would advise you not do that if you have kids in the house. It seemed that he had this venomous viper in his helmet for an hour of practice.
1: I think it was a copperhead.
25: It was a copperhead. It was a two-foot-long cottonmouth, which is the second most venomous snake in the state of Arkansas. I don't know how legitimate these rankings are, but so be it. And the player didn't realize that this viper was in his helmet, because this time of year, it gets hotter than bad breath in the South, and was looking for a nice place to be cool, make sure there was enough of a dark environment, and being all snuggly.
1: How do you not realize that for 2 hours?
25: It was buried in his helmet, so the snake wasn't making any noise. He took off his helmet, and then that's when they realized, one of the coaches said, "What the snake is that?" And they realized it was a 2-foot-long cottonmouth viper that had been in his helmet for at least the first hour of practice.
1: I think I'd quit football. I'd
25: that would
1: quit
25: be it
1: team.
25: For you?
1: I'd be like, that's it.
25: There's a snake in my helmet, that's it?
1: That's it. I'm done. I'm walking off the field. I'm never coming back.
3: Also, I hope this young man like goes on to do successful things. That feels like that's going to be your greatest accomplishment in life, that thing didn't bite you.
25: I'm not disagreeing with you, Pat, but I would burn everything I own in that football locker. Cleats, socks, pads, helmet. I'm having a bonfire in the middle of that field. Uh-uh. No way. By the way, the coach has encouraged all the players from this point on, check your equipment before you go out to the field. Cleats, everything.
1: This is why I'm quitting. If my coach has to come into the locker room and be like, fellas, make sure we check our helmets for snakes.
25: Uh-huh.
1: Nope.
25: Mm-mm. I don't need to be the part of Ricky Ticky Tabby, the mongoose of that, man. I don't need that. No thank you as far as that goes. The video is ridiculous. A venomous cottonmouth.
1: Yeah, why did they put it in a tub of water? That was the part I didn't know. I don't know enough about snakes to know why they put a helmet in the water to get the snake out.
25: Maybe the snake will go to the liquid substance and then find his way out, and then you got to call animal control or whatever that is.
3: Yeah, apparently that animal control needed to do that to get it out, because I guess the snake was kind of like, "Now I'm good in here, so I don't want to come out."
1: You know, snake, you are good. You live there now. That's your helmet. Welcome to the team.
25: Well, apparently the snake was apparently so reluctant to leave the helmet because it was so nice and snuggly and cool that they had to use the water and submerge the helmet in the water. So the snake would say, "All right, I guess you guys want me out of here."
1: Wait, it says the cottonmouth was released in a nearby wooded area.
25: Well, it didn't do anything to anybody. It didn't bite anybody.
1: They just like stuck it in the woods. It's just going to come back to somebody else's helmet.
25: Well, that's where it came from.
1: I'm taking that thing as far away as I'm taking it to another state.
25: No, put it
1: this
25: way.
1: It lives in Alabama now.
25: If you want to do that, go right ahead. If someone wants to take care of that snake and send it away from my helmet, go right ahead. I don't care if that's in the next town. I'm not going to this family reunion. As far as that goes, yikes. When they say woo snake in Arkansas instead of woo pig,
1: like
25: they mean it.
1: That high school needs to change their logo to like a cottonmouth.
25: Why not? Lean into it.
1: Embrace it.
25: Exactly. Because what is their logo? It's Malmel football.
1: Looks like the Hornets or something.
25: Oh, they got to change that.
3: Yeah, they're the Hornets.
25: Malmel cottonmouths. There we go. The Malmel Vipers.
1: Yes.
25: That's it right there.
1: The snake has to have a helmet on.
3: But as the coach, right, like this, let's say this player misses a tackle in the game. Can you get it, like yell at him and be like, "What are you doing?" And he'd be like, "Coach, I had a snake in my helmet for an hour and a half."
1: You're never telling me anything after that.
25: He's got at least a free pass for about a week and a half worth of practices. There's no doubt about that. Mm-mm. Yeah.
1: There was another controversial moment on this show.
25: Yes, it was. It involved yesterday.
3: Well, not this show.
25: Yeah.
3: Well,
25: it involved the two principals from this show.
1: The controversy evolved on this show because Evan Cohen and Chris Canty, both of them are on First Take today, which is why they're not here. Rude. Mm-hmm. But they were on First Take yesterday, and Evan Cohen claimed to be punched by Chris Canty.
25: Yes.
1: We dug up the tape. This was not even a little bit of a punch.
25: It was.
1: This was like a nudge.
25: It was not even a love tap. It wasn't even a smooch.
1: I'm surprised Evan didn't go down like a soccer player in a heap.
25: Oh, you're trying to say he likes to flop on occasion?
1: Oh, yeah.
25: Is that what you're telling me, Pat?
1: Evan can exaggerate with the best of them.
25: But he didn't exaggerate that. I guess he was so stunned.
1: He said he punched me.
25: Well, you know how that is.
1: Yeah.
25: Ow. Like he's going to sue Chris Canty. Like you ever see like Evan Cohen's going to call that commercial the lawyer? Like, you know, call the personal lawyer now, and all of a sudden the guy's like this. That's who Evan Cohen wanted to call. Also, I beseech you. I implore you. I didn't get love tapped.
1: A late night personal injury lawyer.
25: Exactly.
3: Real quick, because we're not going to give this lawyer pub, but in Connecticut, have you guys seen the billboards of like Ja Rule? Because there is a lawyer that has Ja Rule. I think she's had Ric
25: Vanilla
3: Flair.
25: Ice,
3: yes, all
25: Mike
3: these other
25: Tyson.
3: Stuff.
1: Oh, I've seen the Ric Flair one.
25: Yeah. Yes. Yeah, that law firm, you know.
1: Ja Rule, that's a dicey one.
25: Put it this
1: Good
25: way.
1: Good luck.
25: Ja Rule's had a renaissance. Ever since he's done the Knicks float in the parade, he's had a renaissance, Ja Rule. Last but not least, there was a Jumbotron crash. I didn't hear about this one. What was this?
1: Oh, well, Nuno just handed me the grenade on this one. I don't even know all the details. Okay. But there was a high school, basically, that was putting up a Jumbotron in their new gym.
25: Okay.
1: And they had just, I guess, redone the floor and stuff. And as they're lifting the Jumbotron up.
25: Oh, no.
1: Yeah, it doesn't go great. Comes crashing back down to the floor. Completely shatters. Oh. Luckily, nobody was underneath of it. But it is comically funny at how badly this thing breaks.
25: Oh, Bubba, no.
3: So O'Fallon Township High School, that's where this happened.
25: Really? Go on Gateway Sports Venue, their X handle. Bubba, no.
1: Yeah, I don't think those people are getting paid for that job.
3: I wonder if this was part of the Jumbotron that's missing with the new Bill Stadium, because that one's a little small.
1: Was this sponsored by Kawhi, this Jumbotron?
25: I was going to say, if you see Kawhi Leonard fleeing the scene, you know why. Have a great weekend. 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

0: It is the Golics, Mike Golic Jr., Mike Golic Sr. We're presented by Progressive Insurance. I just had a blast from the past. Herm Edwards walking around Bristol right now, pops into the control room there, saying hi and catching up with him. I immediately got PTSD, and thank God House of the Dragon series season finale already took place. Going way back to yesteryear, yeah. Herm Edwards spoiling one of the all-time Game of Thrones moment for me. The bad guy's got a dragon. Every time I see him now, I think of that moment, and a cold chill goes down my spine.
1: That was, I mean, again, setting the scene a little bit, that was right at the end of the show. Right at the end of the show, we had Herm on. He started talking about Game of Thrones. Mike, you were like, Herm, I've stopped everybody from telling me what went on. Don't spoil it. And Herm's response was, well, I'm not going to spoil it. It's just a little thing. Just a little thing. Bad guy's got a dragon. And I mean, one of the biggest, greatest spoilers ever. And he thought it was a little thing. Your face, Mike, when he said that was unbelievable.
0: I had stayed off social media all morning. I had pleaded with everyone in the studio. I am locked in here, vacuum sealed with you guys. Only you can ruin this for me. And Herm Edwards, 10 seconds before the hard out, decides to give me one of the greatest twists in television history as just a little appetizer before I went home. Love Herm, one of the all-time great moments here. The bad guys got a dragon. No stranger to a great soundbite is Draymond Green. And we had talked earlier in the week about the fallout from Kawhi Leonard. Now yet another reported scandal, Pablo Torre and the folks at Pablo Torre finds out, talking about yet another deal that seemed to be aimed towards the idea of reported salary cap circumvention for him and the Los Angeles Clippers, where at the time he was employed. And we asked what the fallout from this really is, why NBA fans should care, why other people around the NBA should care. And Draymond Green, on the Draymond Green Show, his podcast, had this to say on what he believes should happen if the NBA is not going to come out and punish this harshly.
2: Hey, if the punishments aren't steep, everybody should do it. If it's just going to be a slap on the wrist, then everybody should do it. And every player should be trying to do it. However, from Kawhi Leonard's standpoint, I ain't mad at him. If these things are true, I'm not mad at him. I think this raises a totally different question than what everyone's talking about. Everyone's talking about, oh man, Steve Ballmer's wrong, Kawhi Leonard's wrong. I think this raises the question about the salary cap. We're playing in a league where a team just sold for $12.5 billion after being sold for $10 billion 14 months ago. There's no salary cap in baseball. League operates just fine. Players that deserve the bulk of the money get the bulk of the money. Players that don't. Simple. I think this is a much larger conversation that need to be had. I think everyone's, oh man, Kawhi's wrong. Will the trade get finalized? What's going to be the punishment? Let the punishment be getting rid of the salary cap. If you can make $2.5 billion on a sale in a year, what are we doing with the salary cap anyway?
0: So, and by the way, Draymond referring to it as a salary cap lets you know exactly how everyone views it as the real, because the NBA does not technically have a salary cap,
1: yeah.
0: But with the new second apron rules that came into place, the punishments and the penalties have been enough, and to go along with having max contracts for players, all the different rules about how much guys can make, it essentially operates as that for a league that did not have that for a long period of time. And listen, what he's saying is what every player who plays in every professional league wants to see. But I do laugh, because what the NBA is coping with right now, if this was something that's a little bit more rampant or shows up, is essentially what college sports have been dealing with over the last couple of years, right? Where you've got something that's supposed to be a cap, and you've got a bunch of NIL payments that essentially operate to circumvent that by mimicking deals. That's really what they've got, is name, image, and likeness payments going on in NBA basketball, where guys like college players used to be are paid to show up and not do a job and then come out on the other side with a pocket full of cash.
1: So he's really talking about two different things here. Talking about, obviously, the cap, saying baseball's running just fine. Well, there's going to be a strike in baseball because the owners don't want a cap and the players don't. And obviously, any player in any sport would not want a cap. Without question. We know there's a cap in football. And football basically makes $14, $15 billion a year. Baseball and basketball make about $12.5, $13 billion a year. But baseball has half the roster football does, and NBA has basically a quarter of a roster that football does. So you're talking, to me, you're talking about two different things. The other is basically saying, hey, if they're not going to punish the Clippers badly, then do it. right? I mean, I go back to when they started testing for steroids in the NFL. The first ruling on steroids was we're not testing for them. You're only going to get in trouble if we can find a paper trail that leads you to them. Well, 75% of the linemen in my era used steroids because that was no deterrent.
0: Yeah.
1: Right? I mean, you weren't getting tested. You didn't have to pee in a bottle. You just couldn't have a paper trail, which you could easily, you know, find a way to not have a paper trail. So until it got to be a suspension penalty and there was teeth to it, that's when players started following along the lines. And so it's kind of the same here. Are you going to? It's the same in parenting, right? Do you make the punishment stiff enough to where your child will not want to do what he or she did to receive that punishment? I mean, that's kind of where this is. Everybody's waiting to see what the NBA is going to do.
0: Why'd you have to stare right at me when you said that?
1: Well, because Jake wasn't here to stare at.
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11: Here is your latest Middle Tennessee weather. Today will be mostly sunny and hot, with a high near 100 and heat index values as high as 112. Tonight, partly cloudy skies with a low around 77. Saturday remains mostly sunny and hot, with a high near 101 and heat index values up to 111. Overnight lows will drop to around 76. 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
2: 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Say it!
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1: Who you got?
4: The Goal is here on ESPN Radio. We're presented by Progressive Insurance. Great show today. Great week today. Second week back. Key cards still work. Life is good. And so it prompts us to start asking the more important questions. A question that's been asked around here for a while by our fearless producer, Bubba. Who you got?
5: That's right. And your first time doing Who You Got. So this is a big day. Let's see how you guys do. It's a very simple, simple game here. I'm going to ask a question, and you're going to answer it. And we're going to start by going way back to 2017 here, because we've been talking about this for a little while here. Herm Edwards popped into the control room earlier. Off air, he made an appearance, and we referenced his little Game of Thrones incident. Herm Edwards was a guest on Mike and Mike back in August of 2017. Junior famously did not watch Game of Thrones the previous night, made sure to let everyone know, and then Herm did this on Mike and Mike that morning.
6: You and I both watched it, Herm. We can't say anything.
7: Can't say anything.
6: The young guy
7: I'm getting
6: didn't
7: to it later. Wait a minute. I'm going to give you one. I got to say one. Just I give you one. And it's bad. The bad guy's got a dragon. And I'll leave it at that.
4: Oh, wow.
5: So my question for you is, does this officially top his you play to win the game as the most famous Hermism? Who you got?
4: Wow. I would say it's on the medal stand, but I think it's still you play to win the game at the number one spot. It's just so iconic. I don't think it can top that, but this has to be on the Mount Rushmore of Herm Edwards soundbites.
6: I agree. It's on the podium, but you play to win the game is still the top. Just because you had his facial expression to go along with it, just like the look of, are you seriously asking me this question? You play to win the game. That's number one.
5: If you look up Bad Guy's Got the Dragon, though, if you Google that, Herm Edwards' names come up. If you go on YouTube, it comes up. Reddit, there's still people being like, Herm Edwards ruined it for me on Mike. Yep. Mike, like, he is known for ruining it.
4: That's
5: still.
4: The thing. It wasn't just me.
5: Oh,
4: it was an audience
5: exactly.
4: full of people
5: yeah, a lot
4: at
5: of
4: a time
5: people.
4: Where television monoculture was much more the norm. So.
5: He ruined it for a lot of people.
6: It was, and I mean,
4: pretty popular
6: the timing
4: show.
6: Of it. Right at the end of the show, and just thought he could give us a little one. Like that was.
5: I'll
6: a
5: give
6: little.
5: You one.
4: I'll give you. I'll give you. I'll
8: and
4: give
8: it's
4: you
8: bad.
4: The one.
5: Let's hear it one more time.
6: Yeah. You and I both watched it, Herm. We can't say anything.
7: Can't say anything.
6: The young guy
7: I'm getting
6: didn't
7: to
6: see
7: it.
6: It
7: later. Wait a minute. I'm gonna give you one. I gotta say one. Just I give you one, and it's bad. The bad guy's got a dragon, and I'll leave it at that.
5: And I'll leave it at that. Is great.
4: Hundreds of hours devoted to watching and talking about this show for me and millions of other people. And Herm Edwards, like the dragon, just lets it go up in smoke. Unreal.
5: I'll leave it at that. All right, MLB held the Field of Dreams game last night in Iowa. What's the next neutral site game you'd like to see any league or college host a game? Who you got?
4: Oh, I always think the answer that we hear for NBA is like go play a game in Rucker Park or like one of the iconic venues in some place like that in New York where you could get NBA players playing on a court like that. That feels like the consensus answer. Does football have one like that? Is there a place that we could have a football game played that would movie cachet?
6: They talk about football started in Massillon, Ohio, but they had the Hall of Fame game in Canton. Every year, so that's I love that.
8: What if you did like an NFL game or even a college football game, like a Friday Night Lights style game in Texas, like a high school? Would that resonate with people?
4: I feel like it would introduce a lot of the rest of the country that maybe doesn't understand how seriously Texas high school football and some of those places take it to the insane amount of resources.
5: I mean, the stadiums are almost similar sizes.
6: That's not even that different. True. I do think one of the coolest things, quite honestly, is hockey playing outdoors. I think that is a very, very neat thing.
4: The NHL has always got that one down cold. I will say my favorite non-traditional venue for a sporting event is always, and part of this is because you introduce the elements into a sport that's not used to it. I love when college basketball would make them go play the game on an aircraft carrier.
6: Yeah.
4: I live for that. Give me that one every day and twice on Sunday.
6: And for the Field of Dreams, do you think they go collect the balls that get hit into the cornfield or they're just there?
4: Got to ask some of the kids out there. The children of the corn are probably in charge of that. Bubba, what do we got next year?
5: Last month, we celebrated National Junk Food Day. So what do you got atop your favorite junk food? Who you got?
6: Oatmeal cream pie.
4: Wow, that easy.
6: Yeah.
8: Quick.
6: Yeah. And if you go into the gas station, they have the double-decker oatmeal cream pie, which, I mean, listen, I'm type 2 diabetic. I shouldn't have it, but I do.
4: what a great start to this.
6: It is especially good on a road trip. Like we're in the Sprinter van, me, Mike, me and your mother and the three dogs, and we stop and get gas. Man, I'll grab one of those double-decker oatmeal cream pies. That'll keep me jacked for 5 hours.
4: I think the Reese's suite of products is the answer for me. I've maintained the Reese's Fast Break Bar. If you're in a gas station on a road trip looking for something to grab, it's the best bang for your buck. It's the best Reese's product, I think. But I want to give a brief nod in the junk food department to Oreo. Did you see the three new flavors they came out with this last week, Dad?
6: No.
4: You have deep fried Oreo, chicken and waffle flavor, and banana pudding Oreo here. I am sprinting. I am going to Steve Smith Senior style, yank both of my hamstrings, running to the nearest gas station or wherever I can buy these to try them out. Love banana pudding, love chicken and waffles. I don't know how you're going to manufacture deep fried as a flavor, but I am damn sure going to find out.
6: Well, I mean, deep fried Oreos are like the Texas State Fair. The chicken and waffles, I don't understand.
4: Have you had chicken and waffles just regularly before? Oh, yeah. Like, you understand the flavor profile.
6: I really don't want my sweets tasting like chicken and waffles.
4: Oh, see, and this is where people have to understand. My dad does not have an adventurous food palate.
6: No, I don't.
4: He is not someone that's going to stray too far from the norm here. So this falls on me. I am the Pablo Torre finds out of specialty novelty flavors in the snack kingdom. So I have to take this very seriously. I will be brave in this so that you don't have to, Dad. How about that?
6: No, I do appreciate that. Banana pudding, I'm all for, without question. I would dig that. I do like when they try new flavors. I would love to go to the Texas State Fair and try so many deep fried things that they do there. I would be sick for a week, but that would be fun.
4: That's going to be our goal in charge here. That's who we've got here on a Friday on the Golix. Again, check out the podcast. Coming up next, we'll see who Rich Eisen has got. He's right here on ESPN Radio and wherever you listen on the ESPN app.
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3: All rise. Turzo in Iowa has entered the chat. What's up, Turzo? How are you, sir?
4: Well, I'm doing well, Rich. You know, just sitting down here at Carl's enjoying the Iowa against Wisconsin Little League World Series game. So I believe myself and our buddy down in San Antonio are probably right about the same three fingers deep.
3: Okay.
5: Hey.
3: You know, awesome.
4: Shout out to Jimmy. Let's go. Also, right. I do not believe in ties, Rich. You know, two men enter, one man leaves.
3: Understood.
4: Two men enter, one man leaves.
3: Got it. Yep. Mm-hmm.
4: Hey, so Rich, I was talking to Adam in the back, and I know I've been trying to finagle TJ and Brockman to come down for the Carl's fantasy draft.
3: Okay.
4: Why don't you guys send Adam, and he be the proxy for TJ and Brockman?
3: What do you mean by proxy?
5: Like he picked for us.
4: He picked for them.
3: Yeah, I don't think TJ
6: is not happening.
3: There's no proxy.
5: No, I mean, he don't even play fantasy.
3: You don't understand. Turzo. TJ roots for the team. Run like it's a fantasy team. Jerry Jones runs the Cowboys as if it's a fantasy team.
5: How can you say that?
3: Because he doesn't let anybody else choose for him.
5: Oh, okay. I thought you were knocking some of his moves.
3: That's what I'm saying.
6: No.
5: That part. Yeah, okay.
4: No.
3: You know what I mean? Like, you're not. There's no proxy for you. You're like the Jerry Jones of fantasy. You choose your players. You choose the groceries. You know, if a duck quacks, feed it.
5: Oh, that's right.
3: You know what I mean?
5: Or a squirrel.
4: The unfortunate part, though, is TJ's quacks, won in probably previous years, though. So
7: when the ducks quack,
4: yeah.
5: I have Turzo. That's disrespectful, yeah. But I have.
3: You know what I'm saying?
4: So. TJ, but see, that's my point, though, is that we can't get TJ to even go to the stadium to watch his team. I'm trying to get him to come to Iowa. I was hoping that he'd bring Ashton. You know,
5: story of my life, guys.
3: Now we know how to go up against Turzo in a courtroom. You got to keep hammering at questions until you finally get to the agenda of counselor at large here, man.
4: We all knew that one was coming at some point.
3: And it's Mila's birthday today, is it not?
5: It is Mila's birthday.
3: See, we know that because we know about the birthdays of all of our past guests. Thank you, Turzo. Sadly, you must sit down. You've been held in contempt, actually.
6: That's right.
3: Very few rare moments that we're holding Turzo in contempt. Oh, let's get Adam out here as TJ's proxy.
5: We really want Ashton. You know how many times in my lifetime that's happened? Someone's chopping it up with me. We might be in the club. This is pre-wedding. And you might have a little lady maybe talking to me, but she's always looking over.
3: Yeah.
5: See, let me talk to that. Or, you know, hey, man, how you doing? Hey, we got a script. Would be nice.
3: Oh, yeah. You've been part of that entourage.
5: Bro.
3: So he's like the turtle in that equation, right?
5: I've said this before, but that hurt my feelings, Turzo.
3: Turzo. Yeah.
5: Come on.
3: Yeah. I'm just looking at you. I see Ashton.
6: Oh, we're friends.
3: Halfway to Ashton. Man. Speaking of Jerry Jones.
8: Oh, yes.
3: We got a new soundbite.
6: Hey.
3: Jerry's speaking at Oxnard, California, Cowboys camp.
6: I'm out.
3: Talking about the Micah Parsons trade. It was 1 year ago, right at this time. Everybody's has this man lost his mind?
5: I thought the sky was falling.
3: That's right. And now you got Rashawn Gary.
5: Caleb Downs.
3: Park, and you got Caleb Downs back there, and you got up front Quinnen Williams, and he's taking that.
7: Bust the budget.
3: He's taking those draft choices. He used them. Remember, he called them futures?
5: Futures.
3: You got more futures coming?
6: More futures.
3: Well, this is the way he basically said, you know, Micah's a great player, but.
5: But.
3: He's beginning to feel it. He's liking the way the trade's going. And listen to the analogy about how he's walking around with all of the new toys and the new pieces of talent, or what would you say, the new trimmings that he has based on flipping Micah. Hit it.
7: It's like going to Las Vegas with some extra money in your pocket or going out there with the baby's new pair of shoes and formula money in your pocket. You can't be as good a crap shooter as you are when you've got the baby's new pair of shoes going out there with it. So, in a way, this actually created a mental part to us and to my role in it with me to step out and make the moves and take the, if you will, risks that are involved in it, which there are, to be where we are today with a complete makeover of the defense.
6: This takes a nice chunk out of the pie.
3: I kind of followed it. Shooting with the baby.
5: Yeah, when you're throwing dice, you know, baby needs baby a new shoes. Pair of shoes.
9: Baby needs some new shoes.
5: Yeah. And you don't, hey, you don't want to mess with baby shoe money.
8: No.
5: You know what I mean? Because
9: baby shoe money.
10: Let's go,
3: man. You don't want to do that.
5: Oh.
9: Jerry.
3: Oh, yeah, man.
9: He's the greatest.
3: I mean, I kind of understood all of it.
5: I really followed that.
3: Yeah. I mean, you know, you're talking about
5: like when you go into Vegas.
3: You could say those picks got his key players, but the main thing is you thought like the Herschel Walker trade.
9: Yeah, he keeps bringing it back to the Herschel
3: Walker trade. Yeah, like, yeah, man. For us. Baby shoes, Las Vegas, crap shooting.
5: Hey,
8: what is going on?
9: Oh, I'm it's on the clock. Greatest. Maybe I'll take the Cowboys defense.
3: There you go. You're on the clock.
5: Oh, don't do that.
3: Awesome.
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15: Here is our weather in Middle Tennessee. Today will be mostly sunny and hot, with a high near 100 and heat index values as high as 112. Winds from the west at 5 to 10 miles per hour. Tonight, partly cloudy with a low around 77. Saturday remains hot with a high near 101. 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

0: money that's generated, you know, through the bowl games is something that would have to be attacked.
1: And then I guess last one for you on this one is whose flagpole does one run it up, right?
0: Like, if you can't tell, I try to run it up every flagpole I get a chance. I try to talk to anybody and everybody because I just think it makes so much sense. So I probably spent too much time on it because it doesn't seem like it's changing much. Right.
1: But I lied too. One last one. How many playoff teams do you see? How many would you want? What do you think?
0: I'm great with four. I'm great with 12, right? But ideally, if we're talking about it's a TV problem, you have to generate more revenue.
1: Right.
0: Right. So if you have to generate more revenue, what does that mean? It means add more teams. We've been in the playoff the last 2 years. It doesn't necessarily make sense for Oregon to add, you know, more playoff teams, right? Because we put ourselves in that position the last few years. But I do think it makes sense for college football. You're going to have more fans engaged. You're going to have less guys sit out of bowl games. You're going to have less people battling with the portal, you know, in that same sense where guys kind of check out. And I think that'll create some excitement around college football, you know, in every other major sport, you know, a much higher percentage of teams make it into the playoff, but that's going to generate revenue. You're still going to figure out who's best. It's going to be a little bit more like March Madness where who has the hot hand winning at the end has the best chance, right? But that's kind of what it's been in college football the last few years. You know, Indiana really had the hot hand. Ohio State got hung up and then got really hot there after they played Tennessee and us and traveled there, you know, into, you know, the later part of the playoffs. So there's benefits, there's negatives. I think that if the revenue is the reason we can't do it, then that's the thing we have to figure out. How do we create? I think you create more revenue by adding, you know, making it a 2014 playoff.
1: I hear you. I'm with you. I like it because, again, right now the national championship game is closer to February than it is to
0: January 24th, I believe, this year.
1: It's certainly your
0: Which
1: portal.
0: Means we're already in school. We're already in the next semester. Yeah. The portal's already open and closed, right? You have coaching transition that happens at the end of every season. All that stuff's eliminated if you move the season what up.
1: Yeah, I love your idea because, again, you're using the schedule as something to organize. And then once things are organized there, everything else can come potentially off of that as a conversation that's a larger equation about revenues and who's in what boat and how many schools are in the same situation. And I kind of dig all that. I mean, and this is a personal question. Do you like your job? I mean, and the reason why I ask that, because you got to be politician, you got to be fundraiser, you got to be so much more than in a room, you know, teaching tape and coaching kids up, you know?
0: I love my job. It's a lot different than what it was 4 years ago, right? Even heading into year five. And I think when I came in, the adaptability was the biggest trait I think any coach in the nation had to have because rules were changing right and left. Things change. The format changes. I enjoy that part, right? There's a lot of parts of the job, just like any job, probably yours too, that you don't enjoy and that it comes with the territory. So if I want to get the opportunity to wear the Oregon O and sit in the seat I sit, and you got to do some of the jobs you don't like as well. So I'm having my best time when I'm out there on the practice field or on the football field getting to coach. That's by far the favorite and around the players. But there's some other hats you wear too, and I don't mind wearing those hats if it means I get to have the job that I have.
1: All right. Well, I mean, I just, you know, I love my job, except when people I enjoy talking to and respect accuse me of trolling for information to the detriment of him. I mean, I don't particularly like that part of them. No, but I got tough skin.
2: He just asked a question.
1: I understand that. Before I let you go, when Bo Nix arrived, did you have to call up Justin Herbert to ask him if it was okay to give him number 10? You had to clear it with him?
0: Oh, man, I think I know where you're going here. off the face of the planet, I think I know where you're going. No, yeah. You know what? And
1: okay.
0: You know, obviously Dylan Gabriel wore Marcus's number, right. You know, here, you know, each place is different. I can only speak on our situation and we've been really fortunate that, we got a lot of people working together on that stuff.
1: So there is a process. There is like, a part of your machine, an apparatus set up to avoid any sort of sensitivity on numbers and who used to warm and who's currently wearing them or anything like that.
0: You know,
1: that.
0: I think our players have always had a better awareness, maybe even than me as a coach. It's not something you think a ton about as a coach.
1: Right.
0: I'll be honest. You want to respect everybody that's ever been a part of your program. But like Dylan, you know, he had worn different numbers, you know, but ultimately he said, hey, I really like to wear 8, but let me call Marcus and make sure I have his blessing. So that was like on him. That, I can't take any credit for that. That's him thinking ahead.
1: Dylan called Marcus Mariota
0: and said, hey, man, I'd love to wear number 8. Do you feel comfortable with me doing that? And I think that's great respect from Dylan and certainly warranted for everything that Marcus accomplished here. But on the same time, you know, I think that's, you know, shows a lot about Marcus as well, saying, absolutely, you know, I want to see you rocking that number.
1: And then how often do you get a request from a recruit saying, I want to wear this number, that then you then have to go to someone on your team to say, are we cool with this?
0: I haven't dealt with that much. Yeah, I've been fortunate from that standpoint. Okay. I guess our goal will be to try to like retire numbers like 53 and, you know, 47. There may be, try to find some numbers that maybe people don't want. Those are the ones we can try to retire.
1: Gotcha. Okay. See, we got through it. No one is, and if anybody says they want to wear something other than Nikes, now we got a problem.
0: Can't do that. Not here.
2: Rich, you might not know, but Oregon they've got this Jordan collection. What's up, Coach? You got your own Oregon Duckman. You've got the Oregon Jordans are like, they're holy grail. They're hard to get. So, Coach, if you have any spare 13 around and you want to send like
3: 11 over here, Coach.
2: I'm just saying they're hard to get.
1: I mean,
0: you know how lucky you are that you wear 13. That's the same size as me. I got a feeling you might be able to cash in.
1: Oh, no.
3: Wow!
0: You never know if you don't ask, right? You never know.
2: Coach, don't do that to me.
1: You miss 1,000% of the shots you don't take, right? Dang.
2: My friend Lisa, who's an Oregon Duck alumni, she loves the Ducks. She's just going to love the fact that we even got a chance to talk. But if I got some Ducks, Jordans,
0: you got to rock them now. Like, those things aren't meant to. Like, obviously, they have value.
4: They don't sit in a box on the shelf.
0: But no, you got to rock those things.
2: I wear mine, Coach. I wear mine.
1: Okay.
0: All right.
1: Look at you.
2: And then we might have to add an Oregon to my banner. You know, it might be.
1: Okay, now you'll become a fan.
2: Of Dan Lanning? Of course I will.
1: Yeah, but he also doesn't know that that's just now he's now one of 15.
2: Doesn't matter because we got a personal
1: too many teams.
0: Well, let's think about this. Like the banner. If we add Oregon, is it fair to say we should take somebody off the banner?
1: Yes.
2: Yes.
0: Can we just keep it? Like whatever the number is.
2: Okay.
0: If you add a team, you remove. It's kind of.
2: All right. I'm okay with that, Coach. I'm okay with that.
1: Yeah. I mean, who's on it? You got Florida State on it.
2: We got Florida State. Penn State.
1: Kent State's got to go. This is a Big Ten team.
2: I grew up 40 minutes from State College. That's the problem.
3: Georgetown. See ya.
1: How badly does one want?
2: Look at that.
1: See how many there are. See?
0: I love the Penguins down there in the bottom right.
2: The Pens, yeah. I love sports, Coach. That's all I could say. I love sports.
1: Do you love shoes more?
2: I do love
1: the question.
2: I do love some Oregon shoes that I can't get. So I'm saying.
1: Penn State off. Oregon on.
2: Come on, Rich, don't do that.
1: Yes.
0: For the deal, I mean, if you want the shoes, I mean, I'm just saying.
1: Listen, this man is a top-notch elite coach who's given us this amount of time. You have time seconds right to make this choice.
2: Do it. Penn State, I do it.
1: Off.
2: Do it.
0: Doesn't have to be Penn State. Go back to the list. Let me see the list again. Okay. Let me see the list. I'm going to help you out here.
1: What do you got? It's Florida State or Penn State. It's the choice. None of it.
0: Because you're saying it has to replace another college?
2: Or coach, there's room for another one.
1: He'll ditch hockey for the shoes.
0: I don't
1: give him that out. For
3: Georgetown, see ya.
0: What about? I mean, so one of the college teams has to come off.
3: Easy, Georgetown team.
2: Georgetown. Well, let me get the shoes and then we'll.
1: No.
2: Wait a minute.
0: All right, we'll see.
2: I'm joking.
1: What is the matter with you?
0: The other thought is maybe instead of the pin, it becomes like a little, like whoever you remove, it just becomes like a pin, like a pin you put on your, you know.
1: He's
0: like
1: basically. He's handing
3: he's trying
1: you the
3: to make a deal for
1: point.
3: You.
1: No, make I, the deal. Like, this is the me, price is right. You.
2: But I would hope help the coach me. Would see me being help loyal you. And enjoy my loyalty.
3: Nope.
2: You know, loyalty. Like,
1: take the deal. We have seconds to go.
2: You want me to take Penn State off the
1: deal? No, he even just told you to make it smaller.
2: I said we can put it on there.
1: Okay. Yes. Oregon banner.
2: Oregon
1: Penn
2: banner.
1: State,
2: let's go.
1: Penn State dot.
2: Plus my mechanic son, he goes to Oregon, so I have a connection.
1: Are we good?
2: So.
1: Are we good? Deal? We have a deal? Yeah. Deal or no deal?
0: I'll get an address.
1: Fantastic. You got it. Coach, you're the man. Take care, man. There he goes. Dan Lanning.
2: All right, Coach.
1: Size 13. Shoes. Yeah, baby.
5: I just want the mascot.
1: Boy, you nailed it.
2: Jeez. Hey,
1: you asked for the shoes.
2: Closed mouths don't get fed.
3: 13.
1: That was outstanding.
2: But he hung up and we didn't get
1: what a delight.
2: So, you know.
1: What a delight. No. Don't worry. We can.
2: Oh, I know.
1: He knows where we live.
2: Closed mouths don't get fed, you know.
1: Wow, that was something else. Let's now take a break. Picks. We come back. I've got my top five moments from preseason night number one. Let's get that Penn State dot.
5: Oh, God.
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1: Here's our weather in Middle Tennessee. Tonight will be partly cloudy with a low near 77 and a calm wind. Saturday brings mostly sunny skies and a high near 101, with heat index values up to 111. Saturday night stays clear with a low around 76. Sunday will be sunny and hot, reaching a high near 103. 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
4: People love to ride the wave. And I guess it's opposite ends of the spectrum. 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
4: 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And then today, the "What are you doings?" are out in full force, saying it's time to start Mitch Trubisky. 4312, who I think is a moderately reasonable guy on the text line. You might disagree. He's our Louisville fan. I'm out on Cam. He's hot garbage. Like, this is what we get back and forth. Cam Ward needs a good game in Week 1 against the Jets, and needs a win Week 1 against the Jets, or else I really do think that the mob mentality is going to take over, and I don't know if you can put the toothpaste back in the tube after that.
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6: This is Nick Frazier. The Tennessee Titans opened up their preseason with the win in San Francisco, but the bigger story was Cam Ward's uneven debut. The second-year quarterback completed 5 of 12 passes for 57 yards with no touchdowns or interceptions and rushed once for 2 yards. The Titans' offense struggled early, but Tony Pollard scored a rushing touchdown while Joey Sly drilled 4 field goals, including 3 from 50 yards plus. Around the league, the Cincinnati Bengals won by a narrow margin of 16-14 over the Detroit Lions. Pittsburgh Steelers rolled past Green Bay 28-9, and the Indianapolis Colts in New England finished 13-13 in a tie. The Chargers beat the Houston Texans 27-17, and the Arizona Cardinals defeated the Las Vegas Raiders 27-14 as Raiders rookie quarterback Fernando Mendoza made his debut, going 10-16 for 97 yards and a touchdown. As for tonight, the preseason continues with 3 games: Broncos and Falcons, Dolphins and Commanders, and Buccaneers and Jets, all kicking off at 6. 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
12: Now 20 games over 500 on the season. Coming up tonight, the Brewers and the Dodgers go out again in L.A. after Milwaukee took the first game of the 4-game series. Back to football, Saints rookie receiver Jordan Tyson has a right hamstring issue. Coach Kellen Moore says he will miss time.

0: act like they're going to fight, but they don't ever actually fight, or at least not since Nolan Ryan beat up beating up Robin Ventura. You remember when Amir Garrett tried to beat up the entire Pittsburgh Pirates bench at one time?
1: Yesterday,
0: the White Sox were playing the Reds, and I don't remember the pitcher's name. It was something Martin. I should know it. We'll just call him Steve Martin. Steve Martin was pitching, and he was pitching against a guy named Sal Stewart for the Reds. I don't know if you saw this. He throws the first pitch, and it goes 3 feet over his head. Mm-hmm. Now, he quickly says, my bad, didn't mean to. Sal Stewart looks at him and says, okay, gotcha, no problem. Next pitch, throws it, hits him right in the head, in the helmet.
1: Yeah.
0: Sal Stewart turns around, the guy goes, sorry, sorry, didn't mean to. But Sal Stewart still headed toward him with the bat. There was their bench clearing, they ended up calming it down. They kicked him out of the game, but he kept saying, wait a minute, I didn't mean to, why are you kicking me out? Do you think they should kick Steve Martin out for hitting a guy twice, even if he didn't mean to?
1: If I was Sal Stewart, I would have followed him off the field to inquire more about why he'd thrown that pitch. Like, to me, you're talking about the greatest pitchers literally in the world and who have the greatest control at that position, right? Like, they can throw a ball that hits just the edge of the plate in ways that no other human can. So you go high, okay, maybe that's a mistake. Matt, how dangerous was that throw that hit him in the helmet? If it's an inch lower, it hits him in the face.
0: Yes.
1: Like, fine, you hit a guy in the leg, you hit him in the thigh, even the guys who sometimes get hit on the arm, that's not good, but I get why guys just kind of take their base and move on. You throw in my head, we're fighting right now. And I don't know if anybody's coming with me, but you have to fight I'm surprised that Sal did not.
0: Do you believe him when he said, I didn't mean to? Do you think it's possible that it really just slipped twice?
1: No, because why did it slip that way? Why didn't it slip that way again? Why wasn't it another wild pitch if that was the case? Like, I think at the end of the day, when you throw that tight and you hit a guy that close to his jaw or his eye, and you're talking about changing a career, Sal Stewart had every right to charge the mound and do whatever he had to do in that situation, because at that point, that's a fight. That's not baseball anymore.
0: So you would have fought him?
1: Right away. Charge the mound right away. And I would hope that my entire team would follow me out there. Because, again, a guy gets hit on the leg, you get hit on the back,
0: but what everyone calm down. What percent chance do you think it is that he didn't do it on purpose?
1: Zero.
0: Zero. You don't think there's any chance that he unintentionally threw it?
1: Matt, these are the best. These guys are so good. Like, you got to – here's the thing about baseball, which I appreciate. How many levels of the sport are there, right? Like, how hard do you have to work? How good do you have to actually get on that mound in a Major League Baseball game? You got to go through a lot of levels. Those are the best of the best. I just don't believe you're throwing that tight at a guy's head and you didn't intend to get that close to him. So I just don't believe it. You got to fight that dude.
0: Brian is in Denver. He's a Raiders fan. Were you excited about Mendoza?
2: I was very excited about Mendoza. He looked great, but I also want to throw Jeremiah Love away because he was amazing. He looked great. Yeah. And I just want to say that Myron needs to embrace
1: corporate cookie.
2: Corporate,
1: what?
2: Get rid of the cookie, man.
1: Yeah.
0: That's true. That's true. You could go by corporate, Myron. That might be better than going by cookie. Am I right?
1: Yeah, I've never gone by cookie. And if you all want to call me corporate, it's fine. You know, it's fine. Again, I'm just trying to level things out sometimes.
0: Speaking of corporate, you told me something during the break I didn't know. I saw that picture a few weeks ago of Justin Herbert with what's his fiance's name? Beer? Is that her name? Madison?
1: Madison. I think Madison Beer. Beer.
0: Madison Beer. And then there was a picture of Joe Burrow with his girlfriend. Yeah. And they were like on the field and they were holding hands. And then there was another one. I don't remember who it was. And you told me that the NFL has asked the players to be lovey-dovey with their girlfriend. Is that right?
1: Well, according to Front Office Sports, the NFL has had a hand in some of those social media moments. The goal apparently is to get more women and girls to watch the NFL, and apparently this is a part of it. Those moments have gone viral. I've seen like four of them, right, already in NFL training camps, and I thought it was odd because, like, I can't recall a past training camp where a guy's just sitting on the field in some scene from a movie, and they're just kind of hanging out.
0: Let me ask
1: you
0: a question. Being corporate Myron, if ESPN said we want to get more female listeners, Myron, will you sit in front of the ESPN building with your shoes off, holding hands with your woman and talking? Would you do it for ESPN the way Joe Burrow and Justin Herbert have done it for the NFL?
1: What's the check? What is it? Is there,
0: well, I mean, you're already being paid. The number. The premise was you're helping.
1: Sure,
0: the
1: I would be a good guy. I'd be a good guy.
0: You would?
1: With that. I'd be a good guy, but here's my thing about photos. I'm not doing extra poses. Like, I got one. You know, I mean, like, once you start moving me around, I can't do all that.
0: All right, hang on just a second. For those of you watching on Disney Plus, Myron, will you give us your one pose for the TV viewers at home? I would like to see Myron's pose that he's good with. Ready?
1: Okay. I call this in the moment. It's my pose. My pose in the moment.
0: Why
1: it's called
0: I said in the moment, Sugar Jim. Why I said in the moment?
1: You know, I'm just there. You know, and when you're doing photos, you just want to be there, and that's kind of what happens on these photos.
0: As I throw it to break, you leave it in the moment for the viewers at home. 888-JESPN. We're going to talk a little LSU, Jaden Daniels. It's Matt and in the moment next.
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21: Here is our weather in Middle Tennessee. Tonight will be partly cloudy with a low near 77. Saturday will be mostly sunny and hot with a high near 101 and a heat index as high as 111. Saturday night brings mostly clear skies and a low around 76. Sunday will be sunny and hot with a high near 103. 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
29: At the
28: there
29: very
28: you go.
7: That's not involved.
28: There you go. But
7: that
28: if it's Jelly Roll's producer, it's that's a yeah. That listen. I know my country music. That has Jelly Roll all over. Yeah. Cliff in Virginia. Go ahead, Cliff.
30: Long time listener, first time caller. Love y'all. And heading home from work every day, hearing y'all instead of Sundays. Love it.
28: Thank you, sir.
7: I appreciate that.
30: Yeah, so I had a question for Myron, but yes. You, Matt, you can answer too. Would you rather be called corporate cookie or corporate whopper?
28: That's a good question. I think I'd go corporate cookie would be better.
7: Listen. Okay, listen. Hold on a second.
28: Yeah.
7: I didn't tell y'all about the name I've been called for y'all to make fun of me. Like, I thought I was sharing something and that everybody would come and have my back. In the middle of the day, I think on a random Tuesday, I believe, someone called me Milk Chocolate Whopper Head. And I was sharing it as a family. And now you all are throwing it back at me. I don't appreciate that.
28: Well,
7: I would prefer neither of those names, honestly.
28: Well, when you get a nickname, it sticks. That's just the way.
7: What makes it corporate? I'm not corporate.
28: You're pretty corporate. Now, Jaden Daniels continues to handle this number five controversy in a way that doesn't make sense to me. He has said that they're going to try to work something out, but he has not yet pulled back and said, you know what? Use number five. LSU put up a group of practice photos from their practice yesterday afternoon, and the very first photo was the player wearing number five. There's no way that wasn't intentional. Should Jaden Daniels just take the L on this? He seems to have no public support for his position and just say, you know what? My bad.
7: Yeah, I mean, I don't know how he wins. Like, I don't know enough about the legal stuff, but in terms of the court of public opinion, he's certainly losing. And here was also his miscalculation. I understand, and it feels somewhat petty, right, for him to kind of take this approach, even if he was in his feelings about this young man wearing number five. In Lane Kiffin, you are dealing with the final boss of pettiness. I mean, Prince Petty is Lane Kiffin. So you're not going to out-petty Lane Kiffin. Like, to me, that was his miscalculation. This is right up Lane Kiffin's alley. This is the kind of thing he loves to do without guys like Jaden Daniels. He'll have a lot of fun with this. It's best that Jaden Daniels apologizes. They do it behind closed doors and move on.
28: Lane Kiffin is more petty than Richard. I mean, I'm just telling you, like, you are not. you ain't going to be able to beat him. Like, you cannot.
7: Yeah.
28: It's just not happening. But the other thing is, and I've learned this over the years since my background is college sports, and Jaden Daniels should learn this. If forced to choose between you and the jersey, the fans are always choosing the jersey. They just are in college. If they force you to choose between LSU or Jaden Daniels, they're choosing LSU every time. And Jaden Daniels has put himself in a position where he's going against the alma mater, the fans, and the new coach that they just spent a bajillion dollars on. He ain't winning that fight. No. He's just not winning it, and that's just the way that it goes.
7: Yeah, and he's not Joe Burrow. Like, the Heisman Trophy campaign was incredible, but he's not Joe Burrow. Joe Burrow had one of the greatest seasons of all time.
28: Not Joe Burrow.
7: Ended with a national championship. And I think the thing is, he's a portal guy, too, though. Like, you didn't play 5 years, 4 years at LSU. So I don't think there's the same relationship. It's a miscalculation on Jaden Daniels' part to go this route.
28: It's nice, by the way, to have on the board an old friend of ours from the Sunday morning show, Mikey C. However, he's not used to being on this show since he's given me the wrong time cues in my ear while I'm doing the show.
3: Just now, bring it onto the air for me, thanks.
28: I'm bringing it on the air. Yeah. You know, but do you still smoke, Mikey C, all the time?
7: What are you trying to do? Come on, man. Are you killing Mikey
28: C? I want him to stop smoking. I want him to be healthy. He's one
7: of these. You don't do an intervention on the air.
3: Hey, Matt Myron, 1 minute.
7: Okay, Jaden Daniels.
28: He's MAGA Mikey is my favorite.
7: Jaden Daniels.
3: That was uncalled.
7: Deal with this in private, man. Right. Come on. I need an intervention on the airwaves.
28: Every Friday at 4 o'clock, King of the Mountain. We do it every week. We are about to pick our first regular season winner. Now remember, here's what we're looking for. 30 seconds of a great take. It can be exciting. It can be funny. It can be interesting. It can be making fun of Myron. The only thing we don't want you to want it to do is like, 49ers are going to win the Super Bowl. That's not good.
7: Yeah.
28: The goal is to be entertaining and strong. And then the winner becomes King of the Mountain and reigns until next week when they get to defend their title. 888-SAY-ESPN. I know you listeners can do it. You do it on your regular calls. Now's your chance to get in glory, win an award, and become a legend. 888-SAY-ESPN. That's next. I'm Matt Myron.
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32: 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The
16: Tennessee Titans opened up their preseason with a win in San Francisco, but the bigger story was Cam Ward's uneven debut. The second-year quarterback completed 5 of 12 passes for 57 yards with no touchdowns or interceptions and rushed once for 2 yards. The Titans' offense struggled early, but Tony Pollard scored a rushing touchdown while Joey Sly drilled 4 field goals, including 3 from 50 yards plus. Around the league, the Cincinnati Bengals won by a narrow margin of 16-14 over the Detroit Lions. Pittsburgh Steelers rolled past Green Bay 28-9, and the Indianapolis Colts in New England finished 13-13 in a tie. The Chargers beat the Houston Texans 27-17, and the Arizona Cardinals defeated the Las Vegas Raiders 27-14 as Raiders rookie quarterback Fernando Mendoza made his debut, going 10-16 for 97 yards and a touchdown. As for tonight, the preseason continues with 3 games: Broncos and Falcons, Dolphins and Commanders, and Buccaneers and Jets, all kicking off at 6. 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
18: 35 years of the best sports talk in Nashville. It's the George Plaster Show with Tennessee Sports Hall of Fame quarterback Kelly Holcomb and young gun Lewis Maddox. 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
19: Hello again, everybody. Welcome in on a hot Friday. Whether you're in Nashville or where we are in Murfreesboro, we are at Middle Tennessee Christian. They're having a picture day a week before their season opener. I'll warn you up front, if you see what you think are flashes or pyrotechnics, just kind of deal with it, because we're in a gym, and that's a lot of what they're doing. Okay, let's get this started with a rare Friday visit. By the way, Lewis, thank you. Great job getting us on the air.
20: You're welcome. It's a little bit of a scramble, but we're on.
19: It was a mad scramble. A rare Friday appearance from Kelly Holcomb, NFL quarterback at large. Kelly, how are you?
21: Nice little logo under my picture, Lewis. That was great. Present on a Friday. Thank you.
20: You're awesome. You noticed it this time.
19: Can you show that again?
20: Did you not see it?
19: No, I did not.
20: We got to be more present.
19: Oh, wow. Very nice. Good cheap shot.
21: Whatever, Lewis.
20: I thought it was a...
21: Complaints the street. How about it?
20: I thought it was an attaboy to Kelly.
19: We think it's hilarious. How are you?
21: I bet you do. I'm great, George. How you doing? I'm not getting paid overtime. It's apparent. Is that correct?
19: Probably not. But it's good for you to see what the working class people do every day.
21: I don't know if I would consider you working class, George.
19: By the way, I played very good golf this morning.
21: You did?
19: I did.
20: Right.
19: Yes.
21: Did you hit it in the fairway, George?
19: I did. Quite a bit.
21: You did? Well, you don't hit it far enough to get it out of the fairway.
19: Well, no, that's not necessarily true. I've been known to do that, but I just wanted you to know that I played golf earlier today.
21: You did? Where'd you play it?
19: Percy Warner.
21: Oh,
19: Percy Warner.
21: Was this a charity event, or did you play by yourself?
19: No, this was with friends.
21: Okay. You know? Friends? You have friends?
19: I have friends. I know that shocks you.
21: It does.
19: Now, every day during football season, we begin this show, come hell or high water, with Terry McCormick's Daily Titans Update. Terry joins us from Westmoreland, from his palatial mansion. Terry, how you doing?
22: I'm doing okay. Kelly, what are you doing here on a Friday?
21: That's a good question, and I'm not getting paid either, Terry, so I don't know what I'm doing here either.
19: Deal with it.
20: The goodness of his heart.
19: So, Terry, all the alarm bells went off in my head last night. The Titans' offensive line was awful.
22: it was pretty good with the first group. It was awful once backups got in there. You know, Austin Deculus, I think Will Levis took the brunt of that. Got sacked three times, and some of those some pretty hard hits. I think some of that, you know, I want to attribute to the fact that the guys who were out there weren't very good. You know, I think Austin Deculus kind of has a track record of not being very good. Nick Singleton, a rookie running back, got blown up in pass protection, and Levis got leveled. But I think some of it, too, was this. What they had Levis doing was some seven-step drops. And in seven-step drops, I don't think this team is prepared to protect a pocket quarterback with a seven-step drop very well, especially backup players and not starters.
19: Yeah. It's a win. There's some good. There's some bad. You try not to to overblow much of it, but give me a couple of thoughts from Robert Saleh about it all.
22: Well, I ask him first off, just point blank, why does Cam Ward seem to have trouble that when he has an incompletion or two, it seems to snowball and he misfires, you know, three, four, five times in a row, it feels like sometimes. And you saw that last night, and I asked, why is that? And he said that he just kind of felt like he got sped up. He said, you know, he's making those plays in practice, but last night when the bullets were live, so to speak, it felt like he kind of rushed things and kind of got off his platform and made some throws that were a little bit erratic.
19: What level of alarm bell does that set off for you? And here's where I'm coming from. The one that really got everybody's attention was as he keeps backpedaling toward his goal line and just chucks it. And it's an intentional grounding. And you're like, wow.
22: Yeah. I mean, that one right there was pretty alarming. I mean, we've seen that out of Levis a couple of times in years past. And, you know, to see Cam Ward do the same thing kind of sets off some red flags. But I don't think it's time to panic yet with Cam Ward, but I do think it's past time to start seeing him build some consistency because, you know, he's looks pretty good 1 minute, and then the next minute he looks, you know, like a backup. And I think if you're going to be the number one pick in the NFL draft and you're going to be counted on to elevate a franchise, you got to start nailing down these fundamentals and be, you know, well-versed. I know it's a new offense and all that, but, you know, it being a new offense doesn't mean, you know, backing out of the pocket, you know, toward your own goal line, or it doesn't mean throwing 100-mile-an-hour fastball on a 4-yard pass to Wandale Robinson. Those are things that should be fixed by now.
19: They know they got a field goal kicker. Man, Joey Sly yesterday was just nothing short of remarkable. Give me one or two more real positives in your mind.
22: Well, I think they thought that J.C. Latham played pretty well. I mean, you know, he's a guy they've been hoping will come through and start to show some improvement the way Skoronski did last year. And I think even though they were going against backups, I think last night was a decent first step. And then the guy right next to him, I thought Fernando Carmona did a good job at right guard for a fifth-round rookie. To me, it's no contest who's the leader in the clubhouse for that open position right now. It's Fernando Carmona because we saw Cordell Volson get blown up on a run play that where Nick Singleton was thrown for a loss. And we saw Jackson Slater get blown up on one of the sacks where Will Levis was taken down.
19: Moments before we went on the air, Terry, 36 minutes beforehand, the NFL released a statement concerning Nazee Johnson of the Titans and what will be a 6-game regular season suspension. How long have they known that?
22: It's a good question. I mean, they just signed him about a week and a half ago, so I don't know if they were in the know regarding an impending suspension with him or not. He sure got a lot of reps last night with the twos, you know, out there. with Micah Robinson once the two starting corners went out. They held Josh Williams out of the game with a pec injury, so he was running second team along with Micah Robinson at corner. Now, that said, you know, the two starting corners didn't look all that great either to me, so it may be back to the drawing board as it goes to corner depth.
19: Terry, good stuff. We'll talk again on Monday. You have a good Atlanta Braves weekend.
22: I'm hoping my team will actually do something this weekend. They've actually been playing a little better, even though their hitting is atrocious.
19: I'd stick with the Braves. We're more fun.
22: Nah, not really.
19: See ya.
22: See ya.
19: Okay, Kelly, we're going to get into all of this with you after the break. So we'll go update now with Lewis. I almost called you Lou.
20: I guess I did. Yeah, you did.
19: Hello, Lou.
20: What's going on?
19: Give us an update.
20: All right, let's do it. Terrion Arnold, who was a defensive back with the Lions, he is obviously facing life in prison for those kidnapping and assault charges that he is dealing with right now. And he joins the Seahawks. He just got picked up by Seattle. But he's still, that court case is still ongoing, so we'll see what happens.
19: Yeah, that may be a non-story. It's too early to know that.
20: Right. He could not be playing football ever again.
19: Right.
20: Troy Aikman is facing Monday Night Football limits due to his new Dolphins role, similar to what Tom Brady has gone through when it comes to his broadcasting and his involvement with the Raiders. So Troy Aikman just got just agreed to become a consultant for the Dolphins, which means he now has to join meetings with players and coaches virtually to ask pre-broadcast questions, stuff like that. And that's what Brady has to do, too.
19: Kelly, I'm not asking this question to be a smart aleck. Have you ever been asked to be a consultant?
21: No, I have never been asked to be a consultant. I've tried to get Tom Moore's job before. I told him, this is a policing of America with you. I want your job. And he says, no, you can't have it, son. No, I have not.
19: For the record.
20: The Minnesota Timberwolves are going to retire Kevin Garnett's number 21 jersey after they face the Celtics on February 28th, which was weird to me. I don't remember. Is that normal for them to do it after the game? I feel like that's usually a before the game ceremony.
19: What goes on now a lot of times is that they will take the mic and just say whatever they want to say. And in a lot of cases, the crowd will stick around.
20: They're doing it in the Celtics game. The Celtics retired his number 5 jersey in March of 22.
19: Interesting choice of teams they chose.
20: Yeah, makes sense. Both his teams. DJ Pickett, who wears number 5 for LSU, the defensive back, he's not giving up his number. After Jaden Daniels sent the cease and desist saying that LSU could no longer use his name, image, or likeness, DJ Pickett was in a press conference yesterday and said that he's not going to stop wearing that number, that he's worn it his whole life. And also, he was promised that number when he committed to play at LSU. Lane Kiffin said the same thing. Promise was made before he even got there, so he's going to honor that promise to let him wear number 5.
19: So, Kelly, the general public has not sided with Jaden Daniels on this. That he's sort of been painted as a little bit of a whiny bird. I wonder if this would have been left, if he felt this strongly without going to the public on it.
21: Yeah, I don't know. It's kind of one of those deals where who really cares, man? You're in the National Football League. You're a starting quarterback. You're making a lot of money. I mean, I know you're a Heisman Trophy winner. We get it. But, like, if it's supposed to come, it'll happen. I see where he's a little bit upset. But, like, let other people worry about that. Just go play football and let's stop worrying about that.
20: Edwin Diaz, moving over to some MLB stuff, who is the closer for the Dodgers. He's had a terrible run in the past couple of weeks. He's blown 3 saves in his past 4 appearances. ERA hadn't been good either, but Dave Roberts came out and said yesterday that he's going to stay in that role, and they're sticking with him.
19: also in the race between the top three teams in the National League, and the top two will get an opening round bye. Milwaukee now has, I believe, a game and a half lead over the Braves, a two-game lead over the Dodgers. And Kelly, my hope is this will go right to the wire.
21: You think so, George? I don't know.
19: I don't know.
21: I'm worried. Like, I know you keep up with this, but sometimes you don't want teams to peak a little too soon, right? You want to peak them at, want them to peak at the right time. I mean, do you think they could fall into a slump, the Braves? Because you said yesterday, if they lose it now, they've gagged.
19: Yeah, yeah. If they were to lose the division, and you got a 9-game lead in the middle of August, that's a collapse. Kelly, the Dodgers for the last couple of years have done a great job of getting everybody healthy late in the season.
21: Right.
19: And that looks like what they're doing again with Blake Snell. I believe the best way to get the Dodgers the hell out of this is for them to have to play in one of these two out of three crapshoots. It's basically a coin flip. L.A. would have home field, but in a two out of three, who knows?
21: Right. Anything can happen when you get into that. And just like you said, I mean, there's going to be a – I don't – you know, they've won two in a row. I don't know if there's – I guess there's pressure because I'm sure they're wanting to win three in a row. So if you put a little bit pressure on them, how will they react in that situation?
19: I'll stick with what I've thought. If the Dodgers win a third in a row, it'll guarantee a strike.
20: Yes.
21: Yeah.
19: And I'm not sure Danny will agree with me on that, but my belief is that this will fuel the whole argument that, look, they've got more money, they've got more margin for error. Now, I do think they're smarter than a lot of teams, but their margin for error makes it easier to me than, you know, if you're the Kansas City Royals.
20: Major League Baseball Commissioner Rob Manfred announced Friday that the 2028 MLB All-Star Game is going to be at Oracle Park, home of the San Francisco Giants.
19: Good. Good park.
20: Yeah. James Pierce, who is the edge rusher for the Falcons, former Tennessee Vol, he's following those felony charges of domestic violence against his girlfriend, Rakia Jackson, who was a basketball player at Tennessee. He was just handed down an 8-game suspension from the league. So I guess that's his punishment for that.
19: That's not good.
20: Yeah, not good.
19: That's not good news for the Falcons.
20: No, and they just lost their second-round edge rusher from a year ago to, I believe, an ACL tear about a week ago. Cavs are trading Dennis Schroeder to the Hornets for Trey Mann and some cash.
19: Well, you get traded to the Hornets, it's not a good move.
20: No, it's not fun.
19: You want to be behind God's back? Get traded to the Hornets.
20: Last piece of the update. Ohio State has moved their senior day from Michigan game, which is the last game of the season, to week one. So they've moved their senior day completely opposite of the Michigan game, which is the biggest rivalry in college football.
19: For what reason?
20: You know, when I read that at, you know, first glance, first thing that comes to my mind is, you know, whether one team is good and the other team is bad or they're both good, that's going to be a good game every year. And maybe they just don't want to have losses on their senior day.
19: That's strange.
20: I don't know.
19: Kelly, welcome to Friday.
21: Wow. That's what we're doing.
19: don't act too excited to be here. After the break, we will break down the good and the bad of last night. What does it really mean? Because in the end, it's a preseason game. But here's one thing I know. Adrian Martinez, quarterback of the San Francisco 49ers, he cannot hit the broadside of a barn.
21: That's really bad, George. Are you that? You serious?
19: It was bad.
20: Has it gotten to can't hit water on a boat level or just broadside of a barn?
19: Well,
0: he always had accuracy issues at Nebraska.
20: Yep.
0: And under, okay, what things aided the Titans last night? Adrian Gonzalez. We'll talk about it next on the George Plaster Show.
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0: We are back on this Friday afternoon. We are at Middle Tennessee Christian, thanks to our friend Josh Houston. You'll see his commercials from time to time in the show. Let's do this with Kelly Holcomb in for a rare Friday. Let's put up sort of four things that he thought were important to get into on last night's preseason game. Nice graphic. Look at Kelly. Looks like he's backwards there.
20: Yeah, I flipped him.
0: Did you?
20: Yeah, so he's number 01 instead of 10.
0: Wow.
20: My bad, Kelly, but it fit better that way.
21: Wow. Okay. Yeah.
0: Can we go unanimous? We all liked the road uniform.
21: I think that's kind of an indictment on what happened last night when you're talking about the uniforms to begin with, but they are sweet. I will say that. I like them.
20: Yeah, they look great. I've never been a fan of the fact that the Titans just everyday road uniform is white on blue. I wish they'd go white on white more often. But yeah, they still look good.
0: Okay, let's get to the Cam Ward issue. And let's say up front, I don't think it's the worst game a quarterback has ever played. It certainly was not the best. Kelly, there were a couple of things that stood out to me. Number one, for me, was the lack of touch. everything was just a line drive rope, and not all the throws he was attempting to make needed that. And I thought it hurt him some. And then the play down on the goal line where he just chucks it. You know, you want to believe he's better than that and that he's past that. So give me some thoughts. I mean, is some concern starting to creep in, or is it too early for that?
21: I think it is too early, but I told you this morning when we talked, when y'all were bringing up Will Levis and everybody a couple of years ago thought he was going to be the guy, and I said, man, I just don't see it. I did not see it. I've been behind Cam Ward the whole time, but I am starting to doubt a little bit. We talked about Will Levis's arm level, you know, his arm mechanics some, and I'm not saying that you can't get away with it with Cam Ward's throwing motion, because that's what God gave him. There's no doubt about that. I mean, Kurt Warner threw the ball sidearm, and Kurt Warner's in the Hall of Fame. I mean, he had to throw between guys. You know, he never was an over-the-top thrower. He was a sidearm guy, but that guy was really accurate. I still have trouble with that sometimes, because you're right, George. He's got to work on his touch some. You can work on that. But also that's a feel thing too. And sometimes he throws 90 mile per hour fastballs when it doesn't need that sometimes. And, when you are throwing deep balls, you've got to put some air on the ball. You can't throw them flat. You've got to get the ball up where your guys can run underneath it and you can give your guys opportunity to catch the ball. And the play that you're talking about, I was thinking to myself when it was happening, he's a talented kid and he's very athletic. And I think he just thinks that he can move around these guys and just fake them out and get, and just buy himself some more time. And when you're in the National Football League, these guys are really good defensive line wise. They can run. They're athletic nowadays. It's different than, you know, 20, 25, 30 years ago when these guys were stiff guys. They'd started getting better, but like nowadays these guys are very athletic and they're just as athletic as he is. So. That bothers me when he starts, you know, backing up. There's nothing ever happens good when you start backing up as a quarterback. I was thinking too last night, there's some situational awareness, and that's the situational awareness that we're talking about there, because you're backed up. They ended up scoring. I think they ended up scoring. Well, I don't know if they scored that drive, but I know that they went 95 yards on the first drive of the game and they looked really good. They ran the ball really well, but you have to have some situational awareness, George. And I don't know if quarterbacks nowadays have that. I don't know if they're being taught that. I'm sure Brian Daboll, we see a picture of him there. I'm sure he's teaching that. But, like, I see guys hold the ball when you've got guys coming. San Francisco had, and they didn't bring a lot, but San Francisco will bring people. They will get after you a little bit. And when you see guys coming, there's got to be that clock in your head that says, hey, I maybe get blocked up here, but, like, my awareness has to go up, and I got to get rid of the football. I got to know where everybody is, and I got to get rid of the football. Terry talked about it, alluded to it with Will Levis. He's got a little bit of that problem too, where there's guys coming, and you got to be in as a quarterback. You got to say, hey, they're bringing pressure on me right now. Hopefully I get picked up. I'm going to maneuver the line and the back where I know that I got a hat for a hat. Now, they may not block, but I've got to speed my game up just a little bit, you know, and I don't see that happening. And that's what bothers me a little bit about Cam Ward, just on that play right there. Like, some of these guys are really good, and you can't do that all the time. You've got to get rid of the football, and you've got to make a better decision with that. We've seen times where, and I think it was last year, where he tried to throw the ball away, and he got picked off for six. Sometimes that happens, and I think those are kind of the same mistakes he's making, and you're going to make those mistakes. I saw Dan Marino when I was on the sideline one time throw a ball against cover two, and it was a skinny post, and maybe they were running that, maybe they were throwing against that, but the safety picked it off, And, you know, you shouldn't throw that ball, but he did. So guys make mistakes. I mean, we all make mistakes, but like, you got to learn from what you did last year. And it is a little bit concerning to me. And I'm starting to doubt my decision about him being a franchise guy. I think he's still the guy. I certainly hope he's still the guy, but I'm starting to wonder now.
20: Okay. Kelly, can I frame it this way real quick? That, and we just had a comment on YouTube that said, when is it not too early?
3: Which, by the way, is a hell of a question.
20: Okay, and I've been kind of thinking about that, but is it not fair to say that a second-year quarterback in a completely new system is going to take until, I don't know, week three, week four, to be completely comfortable and be up to speed with a new offense? I mean, my thing is, yesterday, if we had brought up Cam Ward specifically, we would have said, yeah, that's the dude. Now we see two series in a preseason game on the road on the West Coast against

0: group for the San Francisco 49ers held up pretty good against the first group of the Tennessee Titans.
1: Yeah.
0: So that, you know, you look at that and you're thinking, like, they ran the ball really well. And that was one of the things that they, you know, we showed the stats last year. They did that better than they threw the ball. They still weren't very good running the ball, but, I thought they were good yesterday, and I like Tony Pollard and George. You said it this morning. That's
2: He's the least of their worries.
0: Yeah, there's good no Lord. Question about that. That's the least of their worries. But it does take time, Lewis, to answer your question. It takes time because I can remember when I was in the Indianapolis offense, and there was something that I learned every year. And I can remember sitting in a meeting one time, and I'd already been in the offense for 2 years, and I'm like, Tom kept talking about that stuff over and over, Tom Moore. And then I'm thinking to myself, oh, that's what he's talking about. So the light comes on sometimes, you know, about certain things. You grasp certain things a little faster than you other, and then you grasp other things in the offense. And it is going to take him a little bit of time. And I'm sure they're meeting with him consistently. But like 5 for 12, you've got to be, like, in the National Football League, you have to be accurate with the football. That's what separates the great ones to the just average guys. And, you know, 5 for 12, you're going to have a bad game. It is too early right now, but I am starting to think, man, I just got to kind of slow my roll a little bit and see how this plays out.
2: Okay. Take me into their facility, whether it's tomorrow or it's going on right now, because I don't know how late they got in. What I remember of preseason games, they wouldn't have gotten in before about 5 in the morning. So when they do get together, when it's Brian Daboll and Cam Ward, what's Daboll saying to him?
0: Just got to keep our head to the grindstone, man. Just got to keep working, just trying to get better. He even said it in some of the questions he was answering. You know, we got to get on the same page with some of the guys. That's still a work in progress. Obviously, with Carnell Tate getting drafted, and then the Wandale Robinson kid coming in, you just got to keep working. You just got to have good practices. Get in the film room with the receivers by yourself and say, hey, this is what I'm expecting. Like, you know, let's go over these plays. And like, I didn't realize you were going to do that. Like, I didn't think that that's how you were going to run that. I've got to be better as a quarterback, and you guys got to be better, and we got to all be on the same page. You know, there's things that Brian Daboll is going to look at and say, hey, you know, because there's always things. It's never, I tell my son this, George, it's never as bad as you think it is, and it's never as good as you think it is.
2: Right.
0: So we're talking about 5 for 12. It could have been 8 for 12. I don't know. I mean, we've got to find out, and I would have to be in those meetings. But, you know, there's always rooms for improvement, and he's just got to – I'm big on the situational awareness. When things are happening, when they're bringing pressure on me, if I can't get it picked up, I've got to figure out where I'm going with this football. I've got to have a plan in my head. And that was what was good when I was started to understand stuff. I always had a plan. I always knew where I was going with the football. Now, sometimes a defense would mess me up, but more than likely, I knew where I was going. If they were bringing pressure on me, I had an answer to fix it. I could get it blocked up, or I could get rid of the football to somebody. And he's got to work on that. Those guys have to work on that and get better.
2: So let me go to the offensive line for a minute, because Terry and I are differing on our opinions. I thought Cam Ward with the first unit was under some pressure, and that helped lead to some of the things that we've just gotten through talking about. Their second and third units are god-awful, offensive line-wise, but I didn't think their first unit was anything to write home about. Am I being unfair?
0: I don't know if you're being unfair. I think that the right guard issue, they're still trying to figure that out, and the Carmona kid started. He started, I guess, during some of the San Francisco stuff. I'm sure he's been placed in there in the last couple of days. So that's a gelling process with the rest of those guys too, just to see.
2: I didn't
0: how
2: think
0: he's
2: he did
0: react.
2: Half bad, by the way.
0: No, I mean I didn't either. And they're talking about J.C. Latham. You know, Robert

0: Robert Saleh even said something about him, about playing good. It takes time, George. I don't know how good this offensive line is going to be. We got to give them a chance. We got to have them make the decisions that they're going to make. Robert Saleh and his staff is going to put the best five out there, and once they get the best five out there, then we can critique them a little bit. I thought the run game was good. I thought they did some things in the pass game, but preseason sucks, and it's hard to watch it. I couldn't
1: It
0: watch it. I mean, I tried to,
1: Oh,
0: and
1: it
0: it's like,
1: is.
0: it's just so bad. And it's gotten to that point that it's so bad. And I can't even believe somebody, we were talking way back in the day, there were six games. Now there's three. And I mean, what are we doing? Like, it's the bit, like, let's just get through this and not get anybody hurt. That's what all these coaches are trying to do.
2: It's vanilla. There's no cookies and cream.
0: Gosh, it's awful.
3: So, and I want to ask about that, Kelly, and I agree with you. I thought that, especially when it comes to run blocking on those first couple of possessions, they looked fantastic. Even though that was where they were the best last season offensively, they looked great there. The pressure, I just feel like that takes more time than getting a run blocking scheme together, holding up a pocket. I think that takes more time, and I am confident that it
0: Does.
3: will get better. But, the vanilla-ness of the game and of the Titans offense last night, like
2: Of both teams.
3: but it was so vanilla for the Titans offensively. And we're talking about 5 of 12 for Cam Ward. Which way should I be leaning on that? Does the vanilla-ness hurt him when it comes to pass percentage? Like, is it just like an overthinking thing, or should that just be, he's 5 for 12 on the easy stuff? Like, which way should we think about that?
0: I mean, it's going to be vanilla the whole preseason. I will say, and I told George this morning, I like, because I don't remember seeing this much from Brian Callahan's offense, but the first pass that he completed to Calvin Ridley when he was running a drag route, it was a third down, I think. I like stuff like that because you're running away from guys, and you could tell by his. And this is what Tom Boyle and Bruce had us doing all the time. We were looking at one side, and then we would have guys come into our vision. And I like that because you could tell where his the coverage had taken him to the right, and it wasn't there. And then he had a guy coming underneath, which was Calvin Ridley, and then they were able to get a nice play there. So, yeah, you're going to see that vanilla-ness. And 5 for 12 is 5 for 12, whether it's vanilla, whether it's simplistic, whether it's hard, it's 5 for 12. And if you're going to be a good quarterback in the National Football League, your percentage has got to be better than that. You've got to be accurate with the football. And like I said, that's what separates guys from being some of the elite guys to just an average football player. You've got to be able to complete passes. And I think you saw a little bit of the stuff Brian Daboll did when they got the ball, when they had that wide receiver screen to Gunnar Helms. That's something he's going to have to work this year. And I'm sure they probably woke up this morning and saying, oh boy, scratching their head, man, we got a lot of work to do. But his experience with calling plays, with being a head coach, with being around offense his whole life and winning a national championship at Alabama under Nick Saban, his whole experience of his coaching career is going to come into play to try to figure out how we can get Carnell Tate the ball, Calvin Ridley the ball, Gunnar Helms the ball, all these guys the ball. And if our O-line is not very good and we can't protect, I'm going to have to tweak some things so he can get it out of his hands and get it into some guys that can make plays outside.
3: Speaking of Gunnar Helm,
0: He's good. I like him.
3: He looked slimmer and quicker.
2: He was slimmer and
0: I
2: quicker.
0: like him. I do like him, man. He's one of those guys that don't look like he's going to give you anything, but then when he catches the ball, he's
3: Yeah,
0: going to give you
3: scary.
0: yak yardage.
3: Yeah.
2: Okay, after the break, more talk about what we saw last night in San Francisco. 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
4: 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I'm Blair Durham. If you or someone you love is in a wreck, call us. We're here to get you the money you deserve.
1: Baseball is just like music. 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It's rock. The crowd explodes like a guitar through a wall of amps. 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Do you believe me now? 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
6: Here is our weather in Middle Tennessee. Tonight will be mostly clear with a low around 76 and light winds. Saturday will be sunny and hot, with a high near 101, though it may feel as warm as 110. Saturday night stays mostly clear with a low near 77. Sunday remains sunny and hot, reaching a high near 103. 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
2: We're back. We're giving you some of our thoughts of what went on last night in San Francisco, and I want both of you to kind of chime in on this. Some of it is the people they had out there as opposed to what they will have on opening day. But from the beginning of the end, virtually to the end, they had not one lick of pass rush. And if that's what really it is, they're going to get torched.
3: Yeah, George, that's and I've told you this before. This stuff is hard for me. I know that people want to know and want to hear from somebody that's been in it, but it's hard to win a football game in the National Football League. And there's reasons you win games, there's reasons that you lose games, but they have been the last couple of years unable to get any kind of pass rush. They have not had that guy. They have not had a Nick Bosa or a Joey Bosa or a Von Miller. They have not had that guy here. And Jeffrey Simmons is an all-pro guy, but he's an inside guy. And they got the kid from the Jets. They brought him in, the Johnson kid that Robert Saleh, I guess, drafted when he was with the Jets. But, you know, last night they did the things that I said, the third down problems they're having, they had it again last night. You've got to be able to get pressure on people, and you would love to get pressure on people with four guys instead of having to bring extra guys, because when you have to bring extra guys, then you've got to make way in the secondary, and you either got to play man to man, you got to play make a zone blitz, you got to do things like that that's creative, but it kind of leaves you vulnerable in the secondary. And They got pressure on the quarterback in the first quarter. They got around him. They had, and this is where I think that, and we talked about it yesterday, George, the tackling part of it comes in, because nobody goes to the ground anymore. All they do is they thud up. That's what everybody does. They thud up. And I think it takes a while when you've got a guy that's actually running away from you and you're so used to just thudding up. I know that you know that it's tackle football, but like, you're not used to wrapping up. You're not used to doing things like that. And they had the guy dead to rights in the pocket, and he got away and scrambled for about 15 yards for a first down. And then they had a defensive holding. And yeah, I don't know, man. You have to be able to rush the passer in the National Football League. That's why the quarterback gets paid the most, the left tackle gets paid the most, and then it's the defensive ends, because they're that important on a football team. You have to rush the passer. You have to have Myles Garrett. You have to have those guys that can get pressure, and they're going to present some double teams and leave other guys one-on-one where they can get the rush. But just last night it was so aggravating, because it seems like it was the same thing last year. Now it's the first preseason game. I totally understand that. But you have to be able to get to the quarterback, and they can't do that.
4: This, as a Titans fan, should concern you way more than a 5-for-12 two-series outing from Cam Ward, in my opinion, because the strength of this team was supposed to be the front seven, and they didn't look great last night. Now, you will say they're probably being really vanilla, too, and I know Kelly says see ball, get ball, but there are things that they do, like just what you said, on the defensive side of the ball, schematic stuff that gets them around and gets people open to make plays on the football. I do think that scares you more than the offensive stuff that went on last night, but it just doesn't seem like, to me, two great defensive minds in Saleh and Gus Bradley, who are leading those guys, can't fix the things that we saw last night. But if they can't, that's a big problem, because Cordell Flott and Kevin Winston in the secondary did not look great, and if you don't get pressure, those are going to be the guys that you're relying on. I don't know if I want to rely on those two guys right now.
2: They are being put on, at least last night, being put on an island. And again,
4: I didn't see a whole lot of incompletions.
2: Yeah. Again, all of this has got to be tempered, because it's preseason game number one.
4: Complete track halt.
2: And certain people a week from now will be pouring you a Jack and Coke.
5: But overall, Kelly, what did you think?
3: I thought it was the first preseason game. I thought it was a performance that, you know, the Titans won. I think Joey Sly could be a weapon. If they could get this stuff going and this offense could get going a little bit, if you can get him inside the 50 and he gets more consistent, because he's got a huge leg, and I think he showed that. I think he was 6 for 6 out there in their practices when they had their special team stuff, and then I think he was 4 for 4 last night, including a point after. So I think he was huge. I think he could be huge because he's got an unbelievable leg. Just got to get consistent. They just got to get better, George. I hate to keep saying that. I don't want to be too overly critical right now because it is the first preseason game. I don't know how much you can find out about your team in that. But all the things that we've talked about, they've got to get better up front. I think they did okay the other night, or last night, I really do. They got to get better in the passing game. They got to create some sort of pass rush with their front four. They've got to get better with that, and they got to get off the field on third downs, and I think all that stuff happened last night.
4: Speaking of the Joey Sly thing, George, we talked about it last night, and I think that that has got to be the fastest-growing athletic stat that's not a stat in the NFL. The comfortable range of a field goal kicker has grown.
5: Oh my God. Immensely.
4: I mean, what did he hit? A 58 yarder last night?
5: Yeah, and he had yards to spare. And
4: it would have been good from 65.
5: It's all over the league that way. I'm watching the Pittsburgh Green Bay game. By the way, Sports and Social had them all last night. I don't know. I don't pretend to know all the TV package stuff, but we watched them all last night. And maybe because it's preseason, the coaches are like, who cares? And they're letting them try 61s and 62s. And nobody other than Eddie Pinheiro last night in San Fran, nobody's coming up short.
4: No. The legs on these kickers are becoming insane. And, I mean, we've seen NFL records. Seems like every year for the past couple of years, what is it at now?
5: 67
4: yards by Cam Little. And Cam Little last season hit a 70 yarder even in preseason, the kicker for the Jaguars.
5: Let me ask both of y'all this, because it has gotten to a point where a team gets to midfield and you're like, oh crap, we're about to give up points.
4: And on top of that, yeah. George, you're starting with a touchback at the 35 now, so you got to go 15 yards to pretty much have a shot to kick a field goal.
5: Which, to me, is absurd.
4: I agree.
5: The 35-yard line thing. What would you all do about the field goal? Because it has become turbo. I mean, these people have got, like, I don't know, power kegs in their legs. It's crazy.
4: I think that's what gives you those crazy games at the end of games, yeah. Those crazy
5: right.
4: Patrick Mahomes, Josh Allen playoff thrillers when, you know, we scored, there's 20 seconds left, we won the game. Oh, no, you didn't, because they just picked up 15 yards and they're about to try a field goal to send it to overtime. So I like it right where it's at. Let them get as good as they want to. Let's start kicking 70-yarders comfortably. I'm cool with
5: Kelly,
4: it.
5: Kelly, how do you feel about that?
3: It's all about scoring, George. The league is about scoring now. They always talk about defense win championships, and I firmly believe that, but it's about scoring. That's what's made this game exciting. People want 500-600-yard offenses with 58-55 final. I mean, it's wild, and I don't know what you can do to the field goal, George. I think that when they move the point after back, it's given, like when you were up there close, I mean, those were automatic. I mean, you just never missed those. Now
4: 12 yards.
3: Now if a guy's off a little bit, I mean, that's especially at the end of a game and you've got a tie with, you know, say it's a 20-20 to 19 game and they're kicking the point after to tie the game at 20-20. that presents a little bit of a problem for a kicker now. And I think that's, I think they did that. And I think that was a good move, but I don't know what you can do about these kickers because they're all getting better. Their legs, like Joey Sly is like his, he's got an explosion on that football with his leg. And if he can be consistent, man, he is a weapon. And I'm like Lewis, like kick him from 70. I don't care. You know, that's what the game is about. And everybody wants to see scoring.
5: Yeah. But at times it feels cheap. I do wonder, look, I realize this is blasphemy. Is one potential solution to go to more of an arena league width?
3: Nah.
4: It would be, but I don't think anybody would go for that.
3: Nah, I think it's going to stay where it's at, man. I really
4: okay.
3: do.
4: Okay. I think
5: do you ever think it feels cheap?
3: I don't know. I don't think it's cheap because when they move that point after back, man, that kind of like the scenario that I'm talking about, when you're a kicker and you have to make that just for the game to be tied or go into overtime, and it's, you know, when you were up close and they put that ball on the 2-yard line, you kicked it, like there's no – you don't get nervous, you don't get anxious because you're going to make that field goal. But now it's
4: not a gimme anymore.
3: They moved it back. It's not a gimme anymore. Absolutely not. I mean, there's a lot more pressure on these guys to make those.
4: I remember when Matt Prater set the record in 2012 in Denver against the mm-hmm. Titans, 64 yards at the end of the first half. And I was sitting there saying, there's no way a kicker can kick a 64-yard field goal.
5: Crap, there's not a one of them that can't.
4: There's not one that can't now. There's not, and nope. That was mile high up in the air with the altitude and stuff, so it probably helped out. But at the same time, 64 yards, that's a long field goal, man.
5: One thing that is ridiculous is the put it on the 35-yard line.
4: That, I agree.
5: That yeah, does I'm cheapen
3: not a
5: big, it.
3: I'm not a big fan of all that. Now, I'll be honest with you, because it is, especially when you get down into the fourth quarter and you're trying to keep them, like, it's just, yeah, that's, I don't know if I like the new kickoff rules. I'm not a big fan of those. If you kick it in the end zone, it comes out to the 35. All you got to get is really one first down and then a couple more yards and you're in field goal range.
4: Yeah. The field goals are awesome, but yeah, I don't think you can really do anything. But I will say this, the reason that the NFL is doing stuff like this and trying to speed their game up and get more points on the board is because that's their only, in my opinion, their only way in their minds to compete with college football. Because I think that college football, obviously, you're going to score more points in a college football game, and the NFL game is less exciting to the newer fan of football, so that's what they're trying to do.
5: Okay, Kelly, your bonus coverage, it was riveting. Thank you so much.
3: No problem, yeah. George. Anything for you and old King Louie.
5: Yeah, do it again in about 2 years. Okay, hour number one is done. When we come back, we'll have Man on the Street. We'll have a little Robert Saleh presser. We got a lot of things coming. Just stick around on the George Plaster Show.
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2: 35 years of the best sports talk in Nashville. It's the George Plaster Show with Tennessee Sports Hall of Fame quarterback Kelly Holcomb and young gun Lewis Maddox. And now, here's your host, George Plaster.
3: Hour number two of the George Plaster Show, Apple Collision Center's stat of the day. George, NFL once again. Wish Kelly was still on here because I feel like you're going to get this. But Kelly might not have gotten it.
4: So you would like to have embarrassed him?
3: A little bit, because I knew this too. Okay, so what NFL team finished the 1999 season with an overall record of 15-3, all three of those losses coming from the same team?
4: Okay, now the 15-3 is including postseason. The answer is the Jacksonville Jaguars, and they lost three times to the Tennessee Titans.
3: Yes, they did.
4: The last of the three being the AFC title game. And what I remember most about that whole deal, we did our show from Amelia Island. And Amelia Island is beautiful.
3: Yeah.
4: Life could be a lot worse than being at Amelia Island. But we get to Jacksonville. It becomes apparent about midway through the fourth quarter that the Titans are the team going to the Super Bowl, not the Jacksonville Jaguars. So
3: it was a drumming, wasn't it?
4: Well, it wasn't. I mean,
3: it was 31-14.
4: It became one. Derek Mason had a big punt return off of a safety that kind of blew the thing wide open. Anyway, we're traveling in some sort of an RV or whatever, and you get to southern Georgia, and you start hearing about ice storm kind of stuff. And
3: in that area?
4: Well, not necessarily in that area, but up toward the north.
3: Okay.
4: As you would get toward Atlanta.
3: Right.
4: This was a Super Bowl week where there was no week off. And so I know in my case, I got back home to Nashville on Monday night, sort of repacked, and then was back in Atlanta Tuesday morning.
3: There you go.
4: So those are some little memories that I have. I remember listening
3: through the game.
4: I remember listening to the ceremony when the team got back to Nissan Stadium. Which I think at the time was Adelphia. We listened on WLAC AM, which is a directional 50,000 watt clear channel, and we could hear it down in southern Georgia. And that was pretty cool.
3: Wow.
4: Okay. We're going to do something here. The timing of this is going to be very interesting. Another edition on a Friday of Man on the Street. And then I'm going to kind of tell you where I think things are at the moment. Here goes.
5: Hey, this is Clay Tillman with the George Plaster Show, and we are here at the Green Hills Mall asking people if they think Nashville will be getting an MLB expansion team. Let's go.
6: So do you think Nashville will get an MLB expansion team?
7: Yeah. So the other day, I actually just saw a video of Jeff Passan talking about how in the next, I think it was 5 or 10 years, but they're definitely going to be getting a team. I think they're supposed to be like the Nashville Stars or something. But
5: yeah, that's what they're saying. And do you think the Nashville Stars, if it becomes a team, do you think an MLB team in Nashville would be good for the city?
7: Yeah, I think it'd be awesome. Obviously, you know, the Sounds are there right now, and they'd have to move away, but MLB team would be super awesome to have in Nashville.
8: Absolutely, yes. Yeah.
5: Why do you think that?
8: A lot of potential in the squad. I think we follow the sport.
5: So it seems like you're from out of the States.
8: Yeah.
5: Where are you from?
8: Wales.
5: Wales?
8: Yeah, football.
5: Football. Soccer. Okay, soccer. Okay, soccer. Do you think Nashville having an MLB team would be good for the city?
8: Yeah, I do. I mean, their football team is already pretty good.
5: Okay.
8: So I think I'm following the footsteps of that.
9: If I had to take my best guess, I mean, it's a 50-50, so I say yes.
5: Do you think an MLB team being in Nashville would be good for the city?
9: I mean, it's not going to hurt the city. I mean, nobody's dying, and MLB is pretty cool. I've never watched baseball. I don't really know anything about it, but it sounds pretty cool to me.
10: Okay, so I think we're going to get one, but it's not going to be the next one. I think Toronto is also in the running for an MLB team, so I think that they get one first, but within the next 10 years, stadium's going to start to get built. I see it happening.
5: By the way, this is Lewis Maddox, co-host for the George Plaster Show. I didn't even introduce you. But do you think Nashville having an expansion MLB team is good for the city?
10: Yeah, it's great for the city. Anytime you get a major sports franchise inside of your city, you're going to see economic growth, especially when that team does well. Now, the thing is, for the sports fans in this area, it's going to be a little scary because there's a lot of Reds fans, a lot of Cardinals fans, a lot of Braves fans like me and George. So for those guys, you're kind of wondering, what do you do?
5: So we're here with the host of the show, George Plaster, and we're asking you, do you think Nashville will get an extension MLB team?
4: Y'all hit the bottom of the barrel, didn't you?
5: Yes, sir.
4: So it's a really good question. One thing I'm pretty certain of is that MLB has told all of the possible cities, look, until the labor stuff is done, we're not making any moves. At that point, I think Nashville is going to have to show its hand one way or the other. The MLB Nashville group really is of little consequence other than putting out some press releases. So the question is a Bill Haslam ready to do this? Don't know. Only he knows for sure, and it's possible at this point he doesn't know. There are a lot of variables to this. I think MLB wants Nashville, and that's certainly in our favor. But don't rule out in the East Montreal, because I think that's a city that has really started to gear up and it's got its stuff together. Did you really say Toronto?
10: Dude, okay.
4: The Blue Jays.
10: I'm aware that the Blue Jays are an MLB franchise.
4: Okay, but if I said Toronto that, on accident, you would be all over me.
10: Yeah, I'd be all over you. But it's okay. I said Toronto. I meant Montreal. Canada. Yeah. Okay, it's Canada.
4: Okay. So let's sort of go with what we think we know. It's an interesting topic right now. Based on what I know, the cities vying for expansion have all been told, look, until this labor mess is done, we're not fooling with this. So it's my opinion that the owners will probably lock out the players in December. And sadly, it won't be until March that this gets serious. If you put a gun to my head and said, okay, when do you think the first baseball will be played in 2027? I don't think it's until around July 1st.
10: Wow.
4: I think this is a very pissy, contentious deal, this salary cap. You saw the Bryce Harper thing where he told the commissioner to F off. And the commissioner fired right back at him and said, I'm the commissioner. No. If I want to be in this locker room, you're not going to stop me. So there's some real pissy feelings there that have to get settled. How they do that, I have no idea.
10: Okay. But when it does happen,
4: then
10: is
4: what?
10: Is it Montreal or is it Nashville? Who do you think's in the best spot?
4: Well, I think Montreal has slid slightly ahead of Nashville in the area of, I pay a lot more attention to this than most people. I'm probably in the top 1% of people who love baseball, who want to see our city get a major league franchise. I paid a lot of attention to it. Montreal has an owner who has stepped up and said, I'm the guy. And this guy has gone and gotten the stadium site. They've got their stuff together. Now, I don't believe that MLB really wants Montreal over Nashville. I don't.
10: I would agree with that.
4: The Expos thing, you know, you can bat it all around, but it did not have a happy ending.
3: Okay, I've got two more things to ask you regarding this.
4: Okay.
3: One, would you support them?
4: Would I support who?
3: An MLB team in Nashville.
4: Of course I would. Yeah, this is the city I grew up in, for God's sakes.
3: But what would that do to your Braves fandom?
4: They're just going to have to kind of go a little on the back burner. You know, would I like to see it be an American League team where I could still root for the Braves? Sure, I would.
3: And what happens to the Sounds?
4: Well, the Sounds would likely end up in another city that would really love to have AAA minor league baseball. I think MLB would have to pay some sort of a relocation fee to the Sounds and their ownership to go away quietly. That's sort of the way that kind of thing operates. Now, I think
3: so they're probably sitting there saying they don't want it. Sounds.
4: Well, yeah, I mean, and you can't blame them.
3: They're kind of location for a AAA affiliate.
4: Now, are there other cities out there that could handle being AAA in and around us? Yeah, there are.
3: I think so too.
4: Evansville might be one of those.
3: Yeah, and they've already got one, don't they?
4: Yeah, here's what I think is the next thing to check on. Here's Tampa Bay. Tampa Bay is rolling. I mean, they have put some distance between themselves and the Yankees. I don't know if you can look up the standings. Last I checked, it was about a 6-game lead. Now, some of it is that the Yankees have had a ton of injuries. And that certainly hurt the Yankees. But Tampa Bay is on a roll, 6.5-game lead right now. And yet the city really has not embraced
3: the success
4: the way I think they should.
3: Yeah.
4: And if I'm the owner, the new owner of the Tampa Bay Rays, I'm kind of sitting there going, you know what? I want to see how the playoffs draw in this city before I fully commit.
3: Because to what exactly?
4: To the building of the new ballpark and all the money that goes along with it. The thing that I see is Tampa Bay may have the option to say, okay, whichever of Montreal, Nashville loses, that may be where we're moving the Rays. Because I believe that MLB would approve a move out of Tampa if, in particular, they can't sell out that place during the playoffs. As you know, in Tampa, they got a big tarp in the upper deck. So their capacity right now is about 31, 32,000. If they can't do that and force the team to take the tarp out of the upper deck, I'd get them the hell out of Tampa.
3: Yeah, I mean, obviously the Buccaneers run the show in that town, and not a ton of support for those guys.
4: So in Nashville, I'll stick with what I've been thinking all along. The MLB Nashville group is a lot of hot air. This whole John Lord declaring that we're going to be the stars, he doesn't know one way or the other whether the nickname of a potential Nashville team is going to be the Stars or not. If I were going to bet on it, I don't think that'll be the nickname.
3: Who decides that?
4: Well, it's in conjunction with MLB. It would be whoever becomes the owner and MLB kind of agreeing on something.
3: Gotcha.
4: And agreeing on logos and all the marketing stuff that goes with it. But yeah.
3: when the Mammoth got picked up in Utah in the NHL, that was such, I don't know if you agree with that, that was such a missed opportunity for them to call themselves the Yeti. Yeti?
4: See,
3: that would have been the best name in all of professional sports.
4: I had another one.
3: Okay.
4: The Stormin' Mormons.
3: Okay, well, that would have never flown.
11: maybe in the 70s, you know, when you were growing up, that could have flown, but that's not going to fly
4: today. The Stormin' Mormons.
11: Yeah, I don't think the Mormon church would much appreciate the hockey team being named after them.
4: Okay, let's do this. We'll take a segment here as we go to the break and open up the phones. And I think one segment really is all we're going to have the time for. You take this wherever you want to. We've had a variety of topics today that might get your attention, or you may have something else at 615-759-9949. Again, 615-759-9949. We'll come back to Middle Tennessee Christian on the George Plaster Show.
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4: Sports. Did he not go back into the game after that interception?
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4: So we're back. I mentioned earlier that we were going to do a lot of different things in the 4 o'clock hour, and we are. This will be the one segment we take some phone calls. If you want to jump in, do it now at 615-759-9949. I was laughing. A big thing of pyrotechnics got off in the background, and it's picture day.
11: Yes, it is. Or did you forget the number there for a second?
4: Well, both happened.
11: Oh, okay.
4: Thank you for
11: You tried to sneak your way out of that. He's laughing at the fire that's been going on for an hour and 18 minutes.
4: Oh, my God.
11: We've been here.
4: Tyron and Brentwood, what's going on?
17: How's it going, living legend? How you doing?
4: I'm doing good. I hope you are.
17: Doing good. Hot, hot, hot. But I tell you what, I'm going to piggyback on this baseball topic. I think it's a disgrace that our the Nashville baseball, so-called, whatever you want to call them. It's a disgrace how they're going about it. It should be a lot of passion. It should be a lot of momentum. They should have had a legit plan in place and be ready to pounce for whenever the time comes where if the Tampa Rays are up for bid, whomever else, or an expansion team up to bid, we're ready to pounce. We got our ducks in a row, and we're ready to roll. Because I'm like you, the Tampa Rays, they're the team to watch. They've been a contending team for the division, for the wild card, with their low-budget payroll for about 10 years now, George, right at it. I mean, you imagine you get them in a city where the city gets behind them, you pull some real resources into them. Their executive team, their management has shown how they can make chicken bleep into chicken salad. They've shown that. They got good executives, good scouters, good scouts. I mean, can you just imagine if this mayor, this whoever, would get off his dead ass and be serious, and the Rays are available in a few months, and we'd be ready to pass on them and bring them to Nashville. Imagine what that would do. What an opportunity. That would do wonders. But you're right, and it's well documented. We're just BSing around, fiddle you know what around, and it's a complete utter disgrace. I'll tell you right now, if somehow you could get the Rays to Nashville, and I'm just going to say it, the betting odds is this. They would bring a championship a hell of a lot quicker for the Titans, or Predators could even dream about bringing one. You bet your sweet, you know what they would.
4: Well, let me comment on a couple of things that you brought up here. First of all, I think there are a lot of really well-meaning people that are in that MLB Nashville group. To me, the person that I trust the most is Nashville attorney Lee Barfield. I have a ton of respect for Lee, have known him for years. Where I think this thing got sidetracked was that we allowed somebody to come in to our city who doesn't know the first damn thing about Nashville and just openly declare that he was the emperor. Here's where the stadium's going to be built. No, here's where it's going to be built. No, it's going to be built at TSU, when we all knew damn good and well it wasn't going to be built at TSU. Then it's, yep, our nickname is going to be the Stars. He doesn't know that one way or the other. And I've tried to just put it out there that, look, there are some well-meaning people there, but they haven't got any ownership. They haven't got anybody with deep pockets. They don't have somebody who can step up and say, we're the owner. Now, I think it's probably down to former Governor Bill Haslam, or maybe MLB saying, we'll get you an owner. We want Nashville. That's what I think it's going to come to.
17: Yeah, and George, I agree with you. And that guy that you know, that you got trust in, he needs to be the lead dog in the clubhouse, clearly. Because, I mean, somebody's got to step up and take ownership and just go. Just go. Go make it happen. Because I've heard Alex Rodriguez on Fox Sports. I've heard a lot of baseball players say they would love Nashville. I mean, it's well documented. Well documented. So, I mean, these people you're talking about, and I defer to you. I trust you. I know you know your stuff. They need to just take over and figure out a way to be the lead dogs of this, because we are blowing an enormous, great opportunity. And if it gets down to the fact, when all said and done, that we get beat up by Montreal over a bunch of BS, that's something you just don't come back from. And it's just a disgrace, George. Disgrace. Disgrace. It's a great opportunity, and it needs to happen. And there's no reason why it shouldn't. No reason why it shouldn't.
4: Let me run. Appreciate it.
17: Yes, sir. Take care.
11: Hey, I will say this. It is such a shame that I think it's one of the biggest shames in all of professional sports when a city can't get behind a team, especially when they're winning. And we're seeing a little bit of that in Tampa now. We've seen that with the Titans for a long time with this city, too. Even when they are good, it's hard to fill that stadium with Titans fans. But that is a big-time shame that they're not supporting that team.
4: Don't look at the fans. They're not the problem.
11: What's are you saying? Ownership, ticket prices to go, stuff like that?
4: Look, when this team got here, there were no problems filling this stadium with Titan fans. But then we got to a point where we started selling too many tickets to a ticket broker in Boca Raton. Okay, that wasn't the fans doing that. That was the Titans. That was their front office. Don't blame this on the fans.
11: I'm not necessarily blaming it on the fans. And it came off weird, but I'm trying to convey it in the sense that, yeah, the team organizationally has done the fans wrong for so long that the fans have said enough with that. And that's the case with a lot of fan bases and a lot of professional sports and even college sports too, that the fans are being priced out. And it's not on the fans, but it's just a shame that the support can't be there for a professional sports team in a city that has the capability to give that support, and it just doesn't happen.
4: Eric in Nashville, you're up next.
18: Hey, George, I'm going to kind of be brief. Just my thoughts on last night's game. I didn't see the second half because, I'll be honest, I did doze off. But from what I saw in the first half, the way the Cam played, don't want to read too much into it. I was a little bit concerned. And heard each offensive line, even though despite that we did run the ball pretty well. But definitely I was concerned on the defense and I did see the play where you're talking about where we had the guy in the grass, didn't get it down, and then he was able to, like, either run for big yards. I've seen other plays on third down where the quarterback, and that's what frustrated me. It was like, I guess the third-string quarterback or third-string receiver hooked up a few times for big plays on third down. That's kind of frustrating. And you don't want to, you know, worry or panic when you see situations like that, but still it's kind of a little bit concerning. Of course, what doesn't help for the course is that Solid's causing the defensive plays. So hopefully they'll be able to get that stuff kind of straightened out. But just kind of a few of my thoughts, George. I'll get off. As always, it's a pleasure to talk to George. Take care. Have a great weekend. We'll talk to you soon.
4: Eric, you have a good one as well. We try to temper all this with it's game one of preseason.
11: Yes, we do.
4: But on the other hand, you got to talk about it.
11: Yeah, you got to talk about it, but it's just the fact to me that, and maybe it's my Titans glasses on and the fact that I'm going to be loyal to this team more times than the average person is, but yeah, like, it's just the fact that all the media that's come out today from Nashville media, haven't seen anything from national media, but it just seems like two series of a first game in the preseason caused everyone's opinions to completely flip when the whole time this offseason we've been talking about it's going to take time to learn a new system. Defenses are going to have the upper hand on them because they don't know a new system yet. So it's just nuts to me that people are saying we're already in the dumpster after preseason game one, after two series where we didn't look completely sharp. We looked pretty damn sharp on the first possession of the game. So, I mean, I don't know. Take the positives out of preseason. I think the positives mean more in the preseason than the negatives do.
4: There's some no win in all this because who knows what they were facing in the opening drive.
11: I'll tell you. Well, yeah, but I'll tell you this. Preseason opener last year, and I said this yesterday, I think, too. The Titans looked like world beaters for their first two possessions with the ones in there and Cam Ward in there as well. Like, it does not mean anything. They went 3-14 after he looked like he was going to be a generational talent after one series. One series don't mean nothing, especially in a new system. Give it some time.
4: Okay. Well, we'll do that.
11: Thanks.
4: Mike in Melrose, welcome to the show.
19: Good afternoon. I don't blame Eric for dozing off. It's preseason football, it is a sleeper. I mean, spring training baseball is the same way. You're just watching backups. But anyway, because I was watching the Field of Dreams game. That brings tears to my eyes is watching that game. Did Danny go to the game? Do you know?
4: You know, I don't think so. I know he was out of town. He wasn't going to be able to be on with us yesterday. Danny organized the first two of those that were so successful. I know the game was a blowout last night, and I didn't get to see as much of it as I would have liked. Tell me how you think they did.
19: Well, so what they did now, they actually built another stadium, you know, just
4: right.
19: About a couple hundred yards away, which is a permanent stadium, 8,000 seats. So that's on my bucket list now to go to a game there and have a catch or whatever. I can't. My dad won't go with me, so I'll play catch with somebody. But anyway, So Schwarber hit two home runs. The second one hit off the guy's glove and bounced over. So he has five games with three home runs. The record is six. Do you happen to know who holds the record? It's not.
4: Now wait a minute. You're saying all time

0: His nickname was also the Big Cat, but this was another Big Cat.
1: Help me.
0: Johnny Mize.
1: Oh, wow.
0: Johnny Mize.
1: Three home run games.
0: Yes. Hey, as far as getting Major League Baseball here, Tampa Bay, I think they are finally going to get their new stadium, so they're in a better part of town, so they're not moving. I just think it would really help if we had a group, including a mayor, that would step up and really help us, because like Sacramento is really trying to get one now, and
1: right.
0: other cities, and our mayor wants nothing to do with it, you know, even though all the money it would bring to town. I don't know if you've ever watched. I know you have, but no matter where the Cubs go, they bring 10,000 fans. Whether they're playing in Kansas City or D.C., Cub fans go everywhere. Dodger fans, Yankee fans, and you know how people come to Nashville just for a bachelorette party, just like in the movie. If you build it, they will come. And our mayor, you know, he'd rather build a sidewalk or a bike lane, you know. Get out of your box, Mayor O'Connell. He's gonna win again, and help us get a stadium here. And let's have. And you know, I love the Sounds. I hate to see our Sounds. You know, and they draw great crowds. But heaven forbid, let's have Major League Baseball here, and let's be like the Rays and have pennant fever, and bring a World Series to town. You know. You know, you saw, I didn't go, you went and saw the Cats win a championship. And just think how great it would be if we had a World Series team here in October.
1: Well, I would love it. Mike, I think, and I don't think we're asking, because you and I are in agreement about the Freddie O'Connell thing. To me, it's as simple as him saying these words: no, we really don't have any real money to help, given the building of the Dome Stadium. However, if MLB approaches this city, the mayor's office will do everything it can in the area of infrastructure, in the area of assistance. That's all he's got to say. That's all we're asking for.
0: Yeah, I mean, you saw how excited he was with Starbucks. Starbucks is bringing their headquarters to town. I mean, just think of all the jobs this would bring into town. I mean, yeah. All the people that work for the Sound, you'd have even more people. You know, I just how I feel about it. So,
1: yeah, I think the good news is, I think we've only started this battle. The MLB Nashville group, again, some very well-intentioned people in the background who really want to help the city, and I applaud them. Now, at the top, I don't have a lot of use. I think there's there's just things about this that make no sense. We've had the Grand Poobah come to town and declare himself the emperor, and here's where the stadium is going to be, and here's our nickname, and we're like, who are you? And eventually, though, Mike, I do believe that this story is only beginning to start, and that later on, we're going to see better stuff than this, and I can't wait.
0: Well, you'd have to train the rest of the media and the TV people in town how to cover a baseball team, because hardly any TV people have been to the Sound Stadium in probably 5 years. Somebody did cover the Sounds called up a guy that played for Tennessee a couple days ago. But, you know, Channel 5, they ain't been to the Sounds Stadium, and it's right behind their station. They ain't been over there in 5 years to cover interview. They don't even know who Jacob Mizorowski is. So they're too busy going over there to watch the Titans practice every day. All right, y'all have a good weekend.
1: Mike, thank you.
2: By the way, Field of Dreams game next year was announced, Red Sox and Royals, I believe.
1: And the Red Sox people will flock. By the way, they're one of the cool stories right now. They've cooled off a little in the last week. But until then, man.

0: You look at where they were
1: yeah.
0: to where they are now, it is scary.
1: 15 in a row.
0: Yeah.
1: That'll do it.
0: Anyway, we're going to go to the break, and when we come back, we will meet the head coach at Middle Tennessee Christian. We do this every year, courtesy of Josh Houston. Christian Peterson will join us. This is a team in recent years that has won state titles. They got a lot of spirit, as we're watching here. And I think you'll enjoy the interview. So stick around on the George Plaster Show.
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5: 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It's jazz, improvised, and unpredictable. It's rock. The crowd explodes like a guitar through a wall of amps. It's rap. Fast, sharp, all rhythm, and timing. It's country. Nothing but three outs and the truth. Do you believe me now? 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
7: Here is our weather in Middle Tennessee. Tonight will be mostly clear with a low around 76. Saturday turns sunny and hot, reaching a high near 101, with heat index values as high as 110. Saturday night stays mostly clear, low near 77. Sunday remains sunny and hot, with a high near 103. 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

0: We are back here at Middle Tennessee Christian. I'm told that Coach Christian Peterson may not be able to be with us right now. So we're going to let you hear a few minutes of Robert Saleh's presser after the preseason thing. Let's go with that.
1: You know what? I like the way we came out. You know, the first couple drives for the defense, I thought were good. I know they got a couple first downs there, but overall just kept points off the board. The last drive, you know, unfortunate losses in one-on-one situations, but overall just from as a group, ones, twos, and threes, just I thought our defense did a really nice job. And then, you know, offensively, really, really cool drive to start the game with that 95-yarder. And then from there, just never looked like we really settled in, but was really excited about the way we ran the ball. And then obviously on defense, thought the way we defended the run was pretty good.
2: How do you feel about Cam's decision making after the initial drive?
1: Yeah, you know what? We'll go back and look, and I've got to talk to Dayball still. It felt like his decisions were right. It just felt like he was a little bit sped up more than he has been in camp. You know, it's first time live bullets. I'm not sure, but it looked like his mechanics were a little bit more sped up than it has been, and which is good because we can go correct it, and which is what the preseason's for. But I'm sure he'll look back at it and see that the protection was pretty good, and he could have went through his process a little bit better.
3: You talked about some of those one-on-one losses for the defense on the second and third drives. Just how concerned should people be seeing your starters going against
1: No, everything matters, whether it's, you know, that Stribling kid's going to be pretty damn good. He big, strong receiver. Quarterback did a good job giving him a chance, and he won some one-on-ones. But, you know, I'd love to tell you no concern, but it's definitely there's a sense of urgency with regards to making sure that we get it fixed and we continue to put our guys in those situations in practice so that we can continue to get that work. But we'll never panic, but urgency will always be high.
2: I think you end up going maybe about 20 plays each side of the ball, somewhere in that lane. What's your philosophy on playing in stars in these games? How much it helps and how much you think it helps at all?
1: You know, it's part of the call it the ramp up process at which we're operating. One, I do think we're really, really young, and I do think these guys need some game action, as you saw. Like we can't get our offense enough reps. Cam can't get enough reps, and then same thing with defense. You know, on the secondary, we're implementing a whole new system, and you know, they've got to be able to. They've got to feel it in live bullets. They've got to feel the angles. They've got to feel the tackling. They've got to feel the route concepts and the spatial and the distribution that we operate with. So, you know, we need these reps in all three phases and all three groups.
2: As far as the operation for you guys as a coaching staff, given all the different things, how did you feel like that went?
1: I thought everything went good. You know, we had a really cool opportunity at the end of the first half to, you know, off the missed field goal. We picked up a couple of yards, had a really cool short 2-minute situation that allowed us to get a field goal to give us an opportunity to lap them coming out of the locker room with the ball. You know, I thought the challenge, I thought the operations and the booth for the challenge that we had, I thought it was good. I thought it was sound. It was close, but obviously we lost that one, but it was pretty close. And then, but overall, the communication, you know, in preseason, not having too many on the field is a win. Not having 10 on the field is a win in a preseason. So I thought the communication from the sideline, I don't think we had any illegal formation today. I thought our procedure on offense was pretty good. And defensively, it felt like we played clean ball. We were gap sound, and special teams-wise, I thought we did a really nice job. So overall, as an organization, I thought the operation was pretty clean.
3: It was
1: his opportunity, and Carmona's doing a great job. He's you know, he put his foot in the door and he's doing his best to pry it open and blast through that thing. So he's done a nice job. I'm looking forward to seeing the tape to see how.
0: Okay, there is Robert Saleh and his thoughts about the 49ers. By the way, he's right about one thing. Stribling is going to be a player.
4: Yeah, he is.
0: Anyway, Christian Peterson, head coach at Middle Tennessee. Christian is about to join us here at our broadcast site. We'll get him in here. I guess he's ready to go. Coach, how you doing?
4: I'm doing good. How about y'all?
0: Good. I've always thought this is one of the cool things is the anticipation of a football season. Everybody's undefeated. There's excitement everywhere. It's pretty cool.
4: Oh, yeah. You know, I've joked before that the day that I'm not excited when a season starts is the day I need to put my whistle up and be done coaching. You know, it's so much fun to get, again, like you said, that anticipation and getting ready to go play somebody else with the lights on. And, you know, high school football is a special sport, and I'm really excited about this year.
0: You know, I used to hear, and this has been now 30 years ago, oh, when the Titans get here, high school football, its importance will be diminished. Not only did that not happen, but I think the spotlight increased.
4: Yeah, no, for sure. You know, growing up in Orlando and having UCF right there in your back door, you know, and how big it was back home. I think football helps football, right? And I don't think it really matters the level. I think, you know, the more people get to watch it, the more excited they get for it. And then, you know, people get excited to see guys play on Friday night and watch them grow to go play on Saturdays and then watch them go and get drafted and get to play on Sundays. And, you know, I think it does. It continues that bond people have with their high schools and their communities. And I think that's what makes it special.
0: You've won state titles here, so this is the perfect kind of question to ask you. I've always thought, I don't care what level it is, winning a championship is hard, but repeating is even harder. And I look at the Dodgers and I'm like, back to back to who knows. What did you learn when you were the hunted?
4: Yeah, winning a championship is extremely hard. And, you know, you got to be really good. You got to be good enough to win it. And then you got to be lucky enough to stay healthy enough to get to the end. And winning it really did open my eyes on why it was so hard to repeat. You sit there and you're in a parade here and you're at this sporting event here and you're getting recognized here. And then you're going to this city council and this, state legislative thing. And, you know, you're just constantly getting reminded of it. And, yeah, I think it'd be different if it all happened in a month, but like, I mean, you're in February, March, and like, you're still getting invited to things and, you know, it's awesome. The kids earned it. They deserve to be celebrated. But, you know, as a coach, you do kind of start hitting that point of like, I need them to stop thinking about what happened in early December. And I need them to start thinking about what's going to happen in August. And, yeah, I mean, that was real eye-opening for us is just how long that kind of drags on. And, again, the kids should be celebrated. It's important. It's a huge milestone. But you do understand those guys coming back, like, you got a target on your back. And are you preparing to go get ready again in August, or are you allowing yourself to just sit back and enjoy what you already did? And I can definitely see why it's so hard to go back to back.
0: Were there coaches that you reached out to who you knew had dealt with that you just said, how do I deal with this?
4: Yeah. You know, I'm blessed to know some guys that have been very successful and, you know, they had kind of warned you of it, but really, it's like having your first kid, right? Like, people can tell you about it, and they can tell you what they did and what to expect, but until you live it, you just don't understand it. And so, you know, I reaching out, like, sure, like, they told me it was going to be this long, drawn-out thing, but until you're in it, you don't really feel like, oh, I can't be that bad. And then you're in it, and you're like, oh, this is – I feel like we've celebrated this thing for a year, and it's been 2.5 months.
0: So when you get back on the field as a defending champion, was there a particular game that you just said, oh, my God, they have geared up like this is their season?
4: Oh, yeah. I mean, you looked at game one. You know, we played Columbia Academy week one. So it was, back in 24. So we had beaten them in triple overtime in game one in 23. And then we had beaten them in the semifinals to go to the state championship. And, you know, so then we go and we play them again week one in 24. And, like, I mean, you know that they got a little something extra there. I mean, beating them a triple overtime at their place is one thing. And then beating them at home at their place again in the semifinals, you know, that we knew there was a target on our back year, and yeah, I mean, they came out ready to go, and I mean, they were better than us that in that game. But yeah, you could definitely feel the difference in the intensity level that the other team had, for sure.
0: Is there a way to get players to understand that until they actually get out there and kind of experience it?
4: I think I think it's kind of twofold. Number one, I think if you're an older team returning, right, you have a bunch of juniors that are kind of coming back as seniors, I think it's a little bit easier then, because they're starting to hit that senior moment of like, oh man, like my career is almost done. And so like they get a sense of urgency. I also think the more your school wins them, the easier it gets, right? And so like when volleyball just won it and they got to do all the celebrations, now, you know, hopefully we'll be able to win another one here coming up soon. You know, whether it's volleyball in our sport or wherever, the more our school wins it, Cheers won a couple national championships now, the more our school continues to win, the more that becomes the expectation throughout the entire athletic department. And I think that also, winning breeds winning, right? And so as we've seen everybody kind of taking that step forward, I think that also helps you kind of refocus and get ready for the next year.
0: So tell me about this team you've got, and is it capable of winning a state title?
4: You know, I'm really excited about this group. You know, there's a lot of the juniors and seniors here. When they came in and they had to start playing, some of them weren't ready to play yet. You know, in 24, we had games where we started seven freshmen on both sides of the ball. And then this sophomore class, same deal. You know, they were playing. Some were ready and some weren't. But, like, that's what we got. And, you know, they've been able to play a lot of snaps for us. I mean, we've got, I think, seven or eight different guys who are three-year starters for us, and they're juniors. And then we've got, you know, four or five seniors that are two- or three-year starter for us. And so – really excited about seeing how those snaps they've taken in the past helps prepare them for this year. I think we've had a really good off season, and you know, any coach would say it. You look at your roster, you see more juniors and seniors and freshmen and sophomores, and you get excited, and
0: you get a lot smarter too.
4: Oh, 100%. I'm going to be a much better coach this year, and so I'm excited about this group. They're excited. You know, they're ready for the lights to come on. You know, had a couple really good scrimmages. And so, you know, looking forward to seeing what happens. You know, if there's every year is a new year. And so I'm looking forward to the step that they take. And, you know, I don't really ever like talking championships or anything before the season starts, because, again, you got to be good enough to win it, and then you got to be healthy enough to get there. And so
0: you got
4: to
0: have a little luck.
4: Yeah, absolutely. And so, you know, right now I'm really, really focused on week one. And let's go try and take care of business there. We got to go travel to a good EZL football team. And then, you know, we'll just take it game by game.
0: Okay, leave me with this. We have spent a lot of the afternoon discussing Titans 49ers and, you know, what looked good, what's concerning. And then you try to mix the whole, yeah, but it's preseason and some of the people will, you know, be bartenders pouring Jack and Coke in 10 days
4: right
0: somewhere. In scrimmage football, how do you decide how much is legit and how much is too early to decide?
4: You know, really, you're looking for traits early, less so than scheme decisions. You know, for us, like, we go into a scrimmage and, like, we have a list of plays that we want to run that day. And that is it. Like, it might be the worst possible look, but, like, it's on our list, and I want to get a live rep on it on film. And so, like, it's not necessarily like what worked and what didn't. It's sometimes there's just things I want to get it on film. What did we do right? What did we do poorly? Sometimes we'll go into a scrimmage and it's an awful look for something. Like, we did last year, we had a terrible look for counter from the team we were playing. I think we ran counter about 25 times. The kids wanted to kill me. They're like, Coach, there's nine guys over here. Why are we running counter?
0: What are you doing to us?
4: And I'm like, guys, if we can block counter against that look, we can run counter on anybody. And so, like, some of that, you know, we go in kind of with an idea of we want to get these things on film, whether it's going to be a good look, bad look, whatever. What did we do right? What do we still need to work on? And then we'll get through some of our base stuff, make sure we're getting to the right spots. When we watch other people, again, they're going to game plan now when week one. They didn't game plan for the scrimmage. And so really you're just looking, how do guys run? How do they look? How do they fit? You know, how aggressive are they? And then once you get into the game, now it's a real game. Now, what are they trying to call? And then that's really as you kind of break it down.
0: Great stuff. Thank you for taking the time to come over here. And thanks for keeping all the pyrotechnics away from us.
4: Oh, this thing gets crazier every year. Josh Houston does a fantastic job setting this up. We're very grateful for it. And our kids love it. This is one of their favorite days.
0: He's been a great friend to me in the show. I'm glad you brought him up. Christian, thank you for the visit.
4: Thank you very much. Thanks for having me, guys.
0: Christian Peterson is the head coach at Middle Tennessee Christian. A lot of Christians there, but interesting stuff. And you're going to call some stuff tonight. Lewis Maddox is a Columbia, Tennessee native, and you do some high school football. What are you doing tonight?
5: So we've got the Maury County Jamboree tonight, and you see I'm already in uniform with the Front Porch Sports Network. Don't get jealous, George. Different organization. But, yeah.
0: Pays better.
5: I don't know if you want the answer to that. But, anyways, I've got play-by-play.
0: I'm not sure you want my reaction to that.
5: I don't think I do. I've got play-by-play. It's the Jamboree tonight, so they'll play one half of running clock football, four different games. Mount Pleasant plays and Spring Hill plays in the first two games that I won't be there for. And then tentatively, depending on weather, because it's hot out there, they might push these things back or cancel them or do whatever. I've got play-by-play for Battle Creek High School, a new school, first year with seniors actually this year for them at 8 o'clock. And then I'll be the color analyst for the Columbia Central game at 9.
0: So I have always told young, aspiring play-by-play announcers this. If you can be smooth at high school football, you can do anything. Now, it's a little different than it used to be because there's a lot more information out there available on the internet. God, when I was doing it, you couldn't get anything unless the coach decided to throw you a bone and help you.
5: You had to go to the library and encyclopedias to find rosters and stuff.
0: So let's close out the show in style. So
5: you won. Okay.
0: Let's tell people that it looks, for those who are watching, it looks bad because everything is in red. We'll get that straightened out next week. But
5: it's it's certainly not much better than all red. You got one win.
0: It hadn't been a great week, but we're going to close the right way with two victories. I'm taking the Texas Rangers tonight as a pick'em on the road in Sacramento against the A's, and I'm taking the San Francisco Giants, a surprisingly small home favorite against a Colorado team that really struggles on the road.
5: I love it. Middle Tennessee Christian, George. They look like they got some dudes.
0: They do. They do. They've won a state title in the last 2-3 years.
5: 2023.
0: Yeah, they know what they're doing.
5: Yeah.
0: Thanks to all of you for being with us. Hope you have a safe and wonderful weekend. See you Monday.
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15: He may have to carry the defense for a while.
16: 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I think the offense is going to have to be proficient. 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
15: 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In baseball, the Cubs continue to roll. They beat the Cardinals 3-0. The Cubs are 10-3 in the month of August.
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1: I'm Ed Benkin. More NFL preseason action is on the way, but other NFL players will be sitting out. The NFL suspended Falcons edge rusher James Pierce Jr. for the first 8 games of the regular season. This for violating the league's personal conduct policy, and he will not appeal the suspension. Washington Commanders defensive end linebacker Torrence Armstrong has been suspended without pay for the team's season opener against the Eagles. This for violating the NFL's personal conduct policy.

0: get paid 10 years later in the NFL.
1: Okay, fair enough.
0: Neither here nor there.
1: I will also say that if Baker was willing to be a $45 million quarterback, I think he would be a $45 million quarterback. I think he wants to be a $60 million quarterback, and that's the problem with Tampa. Triple H say ESPN.
0: You stunned him to silence. I think he just wanted to. I think he just wanted to brag about a UGA win. I think that's what that's what that was. Any reason to talk about them winning?
1: Anthony is in Miami. Speaking of getting $40 million to be in Miami, Anthony's hanging out there. What's up? You're on Freddie and Harry on ESPN Radio. Hey, Anthony.
2: Yeah, your criticism about Freddie's list on point guards is unwarranted. John Stockton belongs where he is at number three because he still holds two NBA records: career assists, career steals. Everybody keeps crapping on John Stockton, and I don't understand why.
1: All it means is that he played for a long time, Anthony. Like that's just because you played for many, many years, which he did, doesn't necessarily mean that he's as good as Isaiah Thomas, which I don't think he was.
2: If by that same token, then how can everybody say LeBron is as great as he is when he's going on year 24?
1: Okay, well, some people...
2: You can't...
1: Well, LeBron's not as much of a compiler as John Stockton is, Anthony. Like, he was a great player. Like, David and I agree he's a top 10 point guard of all time. No one's trying to trash John Stockton here. It's just, we agreed that three was awfully high to put a guy... to put Stockton, having watched a lot of Stockton when I was a kid. Boy, I'm silencing everybody.
0: Yeah, no, you're just shutting everybody down. You're pushing the button.
1: No, I'm not.
0: You're pushing. You hear something you don't like, and you push the button, and you hang up on these guys.
1: Don't you accuse me of that? 888-SAY-ESPN 888-729-3776. Anthony Richardson was up and down last night.
0: Yeah,
1: he led a couple of scoring drives. He also threw a really bad pick to a bunch of New England Patriots backups. And I don't know where I don't think he's in the Colts plan. So it's weird to watch him out there in this situation playing. I think what would be best for him is to get cut and maybe get another shot somewhere else. What do you think's going on with this high draft pick who clearly is no longer part of the Indianapolis Colts future?
0: This is a situation in which I think a franchise ruined a player. Ruined a player's shot of making it in the league. It was the Colts drafting him too high, not having a real plan, and knowing everybody who looked at his prospect said, this is a project. And they threw him out there, and then they threw a backup in there. Then he asked to come out the game, which is, you know, that had nothing to do with anything. That was a very weird thing.
1: Yeah.
0: And then now we're looking at him like he stinks. And he might, but he needed some more years of not playing without all that stuff happening to truly determine what his prospects are. And now your best bet, I think, for Anthony Richardson is a situation in which 3 or 4 years down the line, he can come. Somebody's like, "Oh yeah, remember him?" And he has a backup situation where he maybe can play himself into something better.
1: Yeah, and I think it's very telling how his teammates have felt about him over the course of his career. Because these are some Colt teams that haven't been bad enough to really bottom out and just say, let's play the young guy.
0: Yeah.
1: And they haven't been good enough to compete for the Super Bowl, in part because they haven't had a good enough quarterback. But they've perennially been in that 9-10 win conversation with Jonathan Taylor. Then they made the trade and got Sauce, and they've added some other pieces to their team who are good enough to try to go and be competitive, but their quarterback probably isn't good enough for them to win at a high level in the playoffs. So when you say they failed him, I think in a way they've been stuck in this weird purgatory. I don't know why this happens to teams in Indianapolis, because I feel like the Pacers have been in the same place for the entirety of their organizational history, but they're like in the middle, and either they need to decide, we're going to give them a real chance, let's get him the right coach and play him, which they never did, or they've got to commit to saying, we don't want to have a quarterback who only started a handful of games in college. We want to commit to Daniel Jones or Phillip Rivers or Carson Wentz or whatever veteran quarterback du jour the Colts want to go after.
0: Well, that's the thing the Colts got to realize is that, like you said, they're good enough generally to where you probably have to get a win now quarterback or somebody who, you know, Andrew Luck is a guy that's a no-brainer. You had to get him. And again, that is something that derailed the franchise for a very long time against nobody's real fault. But, like, you have to have a guy that is like, I'm prepared to win because this team can be good at any moment. And the Colts abandoned that by getting Anthony Richardson, who it does not really feel like he's going to be at that point. The best shot you had with him was not even thinking of playing him for 2 years, and they went the opposite.
1: Right. He just didn't play enough. He really should have gone back to school.
0: Yeah, yeah.
1: And I wonder, in a couple of years later, David, I think he might have been also just a victim of timing and circumstance. Because a couple of years later, he would have been getting a lot of NIL money. He probably would have transferred out of Florida to a hotshot program, and his career might have gone in a completely different direction than this. 888-SAY-ESPN, 888-729-3776, the number if you want to jump in. Tyler is in Texas, and he joins us on Freddie and Harry on ESPN Radio. What's up, Tyler?
3: How's it going, fellas?
1: We're great. Go ahead.
3: Got to go with number 9 for Roy Hobbs and Peter Warwick.
1: Okay, I mean, okay. I didn't say guys that I didn't say only guys that stunk wore 9. Peter Warwick was like a whole era of my college football watching. But don't throw out a fictional. Can a fictional athlete make a number cool, David?
0: I think it's possible. I think fictional athletes could do it. I think we're taking it. We're taking it.
1: What number did Air Bud Golden Receiver wear?
0: I probably could tell you that as much as I can tell you what Bo Jackson wore. I don't know.
1: 888-SAY-ESPN, the number, if you want to jump in with us. It is ESPN Radio Two-A-Days, and we do something not a lot of people like us to do. We talk about the New York Jets and their quarterback situation will probably come up on our NFL Two-A-Days next. This is Freddie and Harry. I'm Aaron Goldhammer with David Dennis Jr. This is ESPN. I'm trying to convince people to listen to the next segment.
0: Yeah, I got you. Yeah, listen to you guys.
1: ESPN Jets. Radio.
0: Don't do a Jets lead. Don't do a Jets tease. Don't tease the Jets.
1: I'm sorry. David, would you like to tease the next segment, please? Go ahead.
0: Yeah, when we come back, we'll be discussing the best hamburgers in the world.
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19: Here is our weather in Middle Tennessee. Tonight will be mostly clear with a low around 76. Saturday will be sunny and hot with a high near 101 and a heat index as high as 110. The night stays clear with a low near 77. Sunday remains sunny and hot, reaching a high near 103. 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

0: our televisions, kicking off right now. If you have ESPN Unlimited, which you do if you have a lot of different cable providers, Broncos and Falcons, Tua Tagovailoa making his Atlanta debut. We have the Buccaneers and the Jets at MetLife Stadium in East Rutherford. Neither starting quarterback playing there. I guess Geno dealing with a foot injury for New York. And then Malik Willis is making his Miami Dolphins debut against the Washington Commanders. What's up, everybody? Freddie and Harry on ESPN Radio. We're on the ESPN app. We're on Sirius XM Channel 80. 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Those are the games set on the docket tonight. We'll keep you posted what's happening there, if there are any developments in any of those games. But, David, let's go back to last night where the Steelers looked like they have some quarterbacks on their roster who maybe we should be talking about behind Aaron Rodgers.
1: Do you think so? Do you think we should be? Yes, there was a great performance, but also, are we jumping the gun a little bit? I feel like we're jumping the gun a little bit.
0: Of course. You know, don't we overreact to preseason football every year? But sometimes the things you see in the preseason are signs of things to come. Here's what I think is going on. A couple things. I think the Packers played nobody last night, and so all the young quarterbacks for Pittsburgh, I mean, Mason Rudolph's not young, and he dominated too. So I think the Packers had a lot to do with that. But don't you also think that Mike Tomlin's blind spot for offense and Mike McCarthy, that there was something in the coaching that was going on in the way the quarterbacks performed for Pittsburgh last night?
1: I think Mike McCarthy's strength is in the quarterback position, but I would not say that. I mean, who would you say that Mike Tomlin coached at quarterback who went on to do any better than they did at Pittsburgh?
0: Nobody. I can't give you an answer to that. The Steelers have had a revolving door of washed up dudes or never worse playing quarterback the last few years.
1: Yeah, like I think it'd be different if, in conjunction with a good performance last night, we had this sort of slew of stories about quarterbacks who were at Pittsburgh. And as soon as they went somewhere else, they became superstars or even good.
0: Kenny Pickett has not been a superstar.
1: Right.
0: Hasn't been seen or heard from anywhere. Right.
1: Exactly. So that leads me to believe I don't foresee much that's going to happen this season that'll make me think Mike Tomlin did anything that was remotely wrong with Pittsburgh for the last decade.
0: Drew Aller, 10 of 13, 153 and two touchdowns. He's the third round pick, rookie this year out of Penn State. Mason Rudolph, the veteran backup, 10 of 11 for 93 yards. And then Will Howard, who's a second year player who won a national championship at Ohio State, 7 of 9 for 86 yards. They're not going to keep all four of these quarterbacks.
1: All of them look like all were. These numbers are not that different from what Anthony Richardson did last night, minus the turnovers. And last time I checked, I don't think we're going to think of Anthony Richardson as a start.
0: Well, what did Mike McCarthy think of the performance last night of Pittsburgh's quarterback? After the game, he was at the podium. Take a listen.
2: I really like the room. I think it's a really good quarterback room, and I thought they played that way tonight. So, the first series a little bumpy. We had the sack. On the double A blitz, but I thought Mason was a 16, 17, 18 play drive. So that's exactly what I was looking for from him. And I thought both Will and Drew, Will had some peaks and valleys there because some things that didn't go quite right. And I thought he did a really good job, his composure. Playing through the 2-minute drill was excellent, and I even thought about giving Drew a 2-minute drill at the end there. But when you get to that point in game, you worry about just being healthy and so forth. But I really liked the performance of all three quarterbacks tonight.
0: Freddie and Harry on ESPN Radio. Aaron Goldhammer, David Dennis Jr. Do you think the Steelers' quarterback beyond this year is on the roster, or do you think they're still trying to figure that out and acquire that person?
1: I think they have a ways to go before they figure out who their franchise quarterback is. Mm-hmm. And which is always, I've never understood the Aaron Rodgers thing for Pittsburgh. I've never understood it. I have not seen a guy who's good enough to get you to anything meaningful for the playoffs to risk not drafting or developing or getting your hands on a quarterback that can be your future. And part of it, yes, is the fact that Mike Tomlin kind of outperforms and you don't have the best draft pick situation, but you have had many years to try to figure that out.
0: Yeah. They look, Justin Fields, Russell Wilson, Aaron Rodgers, Mason Rudolph, Kenny Pickett was the one swing they took, right?
1: Yeah.
0: And then they tried to pick these guys in the later rounds, which, I mean, there's a reason. Most of the really good quarterbacks in this league now, David, I think, and there's Dak Prescott's and Tom Brady's that fall. Most of the time, where did they find Ben Roethlisberger? At the top of the first round. And they've never really drafted that high, to your point, ever again. So part of the issue with Mike Tomlin never having a losing season is you're never in position to answer this question.
1: Yeah.
0: Maybe Drew Aller has something, but I don't know that we could take what happened last night and run with it and say, you know, we had people calling our shows in Cleveland where I am today because Drew Aller grew up here and now plays for the Steelers. I mean, how many callers do you think we got today saying, uh-oh, the Browns let another one go. Ohio kid going to Pittsburgh, lighting it up. This is like Roethlisberger all over again. We had to calm everybody down, like you just said, and say you're overreacting to meaningless preseason football.
1: I don't know why anybody in Cleveland would have any negative feelings about their quarterback situation. It's very weird.
0: Well, that's part of the problem is that they're just taking out their frustrations about their own quarterback situation out.
1: I want to go back to something.
0: Yeah.
1: You said in our very detailed, dedicated Jets breakdown.
0: Two a day. Yeah, we broke it down. Yeah.
1: The analysis, in-depth. Everybody go back, you know, on the podcast.
0: The NFL Live crew will be very proud of what you did. Yeah.
1: Take a listen to it. We broke down everything. O-line, defensive line, coordinators, everything.
0: Special teams. A lot of kicker talk. Yeah.
1: All that stuff. Everything that you needed about the Jets from top to bottom. You said the Jets have a better quarterback or have a worse quarterback situation than the Browns.
0: Yes.
1: That's insane to me.
0: I think they're a better team, so I think they'll have a better record, and I think the Browns have a better chance of drafting a good one, and the Jets don't have any exciting developmental anything on their roster, and at least the Browns have Shadur, who might be in some ways entertaining to watch at some point this year. And if you look at who are the Jets quarterbacks behind Geno Smith, oh my God. Like, that is a terrifying prospect. It's not like they've got a bunch of exciting rookie guys that were almost. It's Cade Klubnik, Brady Cook, and Bailey Zappi. And Geno Smith, I mean, look, I'm not saying either one of these quarterback situations is great shakes. I'm saying the Browns one is better than Geno Smith and Bailey Zappi.
1: Well, I mean, the only thing is what is happening, and this is, I know we're not doing Browns two a day, but this is where we are with it. What is happening to where Deshaun Watson is now, like, if you're going to camp and you're going to preseason and you feel like Deshaun Watson is playing better than Shadur Sanders, that and you drafted, I don't know, by last count, 12 quarterbacks last season, and you're start rolling out.
0: They took
1: Deshaun
0: another
1: Watson.
0: One this year, by the way. Taylor Green's on the team. Yeah,
1: and you are starting Deshaun Watson. That feels like a dire situation.
0: It's pretty dire. I mean, there are a lot of exciting things about the Browns. They've got some good players, just like the Jets.
1: Yes.
0: But right now on their quarterback depth chart, it says Deshaun Watson or Shadur Sanders. And it just looks very messy and discombobulated. And it's because it is very messy and discombobulated. Anybody with a brain would have told Deshaun Watson that training camp this year was happening in Erie, Pennsylvania, and would not have invited him back to be around the team.
1: Yes.
0: But for some reason, the Browns think that running him out there again, when he's public enemy number one, dude, you got to understand the weirdest thing about this quarterback competition. Shador's the most popular athlete in Cleveland, and Deshaun is the least popular athlete. People would rather belly up to hang out with the Modell family in Cleveland than they would watch Deshaun Watson right now.
1: Yeah, Deshaun, I mean, Shador, this is how popular Shadur Sanders is that when Stefanski came to Atlanta, there were people who were like, I don't know about Stefanski as a coach because of how he wouldn't play Shadur enough. Like, that is how much Shadur is beloved. Is that, I mean, I heard that so many times just walking around Atlanta. People are like, are you sure Stefanski is a good coach because he did not play Shadur? Like, that's how much people who, granted, don't have a lot of football knowledge are partaking it. But that's just like a general consensus, like general public thing. And Shedeur Sanders, like, I think Cleveland would have so much more patience. Like, the Jets, I think one of the things that the Jets, like, okay, we have, you have Geno, who is decent, and you kind of have an understanding that your quarterback situation is bad if you're the Jets. The Browns, you are, like, walking into a situation where you're playing the worst possible quarterback, and you have a guy who everybody wants to play already on the roster. The Jets don't have a guy better than Geno Smith on the roster. That's what makes this even more insane for Cleveland.
0: Yeah, and if Watson starts the season, and I think he will, the Browns preseason game is set for tomorrow, 1 o'clock against the Bears, 1 o'clock Eastern time. I think Watson will start the season, and then my guess is that Shedeur will also play in September. And the Browns will probably play somewhere between 4 and 7 quarterbacks this year because it's a Brown season, and that's usually the way Brown seasons go. But I don't know. Are there people in the building who think Deshaun Watson could be the next Sam Darnold, the big reclamation project? I don't think so. But I think there are people with the Browns who want to make sure that he's not before they move on from one of the worst trades in the history of sports.
1: Look, I don't want to disparage the Browns. I don't disparage Cleveland. But I think we could agree that the Browns have a history of, we should say, embarrassing situations, right? Embarrassing moments, right? I think fielding Deshaun Watson to start week one in 2026 is the most embarrassing thing the Browns have ever done.
0: 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Fernando Mendoza made his big debut last night in Vegas. 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
18: And I know he was out there with scrubs. I'm sorry. But you know what? At this point, Will Levis is also kind of a scrub. He's now a scrub. He wasn't a scrub, but now he's a scrub.
19: I'm not going that far to say he's a scrub.
18: He's a little scrubby.
19: I'm a hold out. I'm a hold off a little longer.
18: Pretty sure he's a little scrubby, though.
19: He may just be a sponge, but he ain't scrub. He ain't a scrubby yet, man. He ain't that.
18: We're not talking about a scrub daddy here. Remember scrub daddy?
19: Okay.
18: That's his new nickname.
19: No.
18: Will Levis is now Scrub Daddy.
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20: Drives one, deep left field, that ball is gone!
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20: Is it fair? It's fair! It's gone! Sounds win!
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9: And now, the voice of the Nashville Sounds, Jeff Hamm.
20: It's time for Nashville Sounds Baseball from First Horizon Park in Nashville. It's an International League matchup between the Nashville Sounds, the AAA affiliate of the Milwaukee Brewers, and the Indianapolis Indians, the top affiliate of the Pittsburgh Pirates. Good evening, everybody. It's Jeff Hamm here with you once again. Welcome in to Sounds Baseball. And tonight, game four in this six-game series for the Sounds against Indianapolis. And the Sounds are trying to even the series after missing out on a great chance for another walk-off win last night. They walked off Indy on Tuesday night, 4-3, fell by a run 3-2 on Thursday. And then last night, with that bases-loaded chance in the 10th inning, ended up falling in extra innings. The Sounds did not score their first runs until the seventh inning. They were down 2-0 when they loaded the bases, and with one away, Brock Wilken came through. The 0-1 pitch, and Wilken yanks one left side, base hit. Murray's in, Hurtubise around third. Here comes the throw by Fletcher. Late, Wilken goes to second, and this game is tied. Wilkin tied the game with that two-run single. Then in the 10th, when the Sounds were down a run, they loaded the bases with nobody out. Akil Baddoo nearly hit a three-run walk-off homer off the batter's eye. Instead, the ball hit off the outfield wall, became a long single because the base runners had to freeze, and the Sounds with the bags loaded and nobody out could not get a run in. Two infield pop-outs and a strikeout with a sour pill at the end of the game in a 3-2 loss. So the Sounds trail the series 2-1, looking to get even tonight, and they will do it with Sal Frelick not only in the lineup on Brewers' rehab assignment, his fifth game overall on the assignment. Frelick will play defense for the first time. He'd been DH only in his first four rehab games. He's expected to play most of the ball game tonight. He will bat leadoff and play in right field for a Sounds lineup that has Bo Naylor right behind him, Blake Burke in his fourth game up here at AAA, and then Baddoo. So four consecutive lefties at the top of the order for the Sounds, including the former Sound, now Brewers rehabbing outfielder Sal Frelick. The Sounds had a bunch of roster moves before the game. A couple of guys are back, including catcher Ramon Rodriguez, who left the team due to an injury back in June. He is back on the active roster. The Sounds have also re-added Lyon Richardson after he cleared waivers with the Brewers after being designated for assignment. Richardson is back in the Sounds bullpen, and Jared Koenig is back with the Sounds after being optioned by the Brewers following a stint with them late June into mid-July. Koenig is back, and he becomes an immediate left-handed option in a Sounds bullpen for the last several days that had not had a lefty in the bullpen. So Koenig, Richardson, and Rodriguez are back. Darian Miller and Jack Seppings were sent down to Double-A Biloxi. And today the Brewers also called back up Grant Anderson because Abner Uribe was placed on the injured list with a right forearm strain. So not great news in that regard for the Brewers. Anderson goes back up, and we wait to hear more information on Abner Uribe. The Sounds active roster tonight at 27 out of a possible 28. Time for a fresh look at the pitching matchup. It's brought to you by Twice Daily. Any time of day, get what you crave. And if the Sounds hit two doubles in tonight's game, you can enjoy pizza for just $1 tomorrow at Twice Daily using the Twice Daily Rewards app. Twice Daily, fresh all day. Coleman Crow is back on the bump tonight for the Sounds, looking for yet another quality start. He's had three in his last four, including a win in Memphis last Thursday with six shutout innings. He is 6-1 with a 3.74 ERA in 13 appearances this year for the Sounds. Noah Davis is on the mound tonight for Indianapolis. 29-year-old righty who is 2-8 with an ERA of 4.50. He's had big league time in the past. He's been with a few different organizations. This season so far, he's been exclusively with Indianapolis. Tonight, his 23rd appearance and his 22nd start. It is another scorcher in Nashville. The temperature in the low 90s. The feels like in the low 100s. Shadows on the infield. Sunshine in the outfield as we get set for game four on this Fireworks Friday. This is Sounds on Deck, brought to you by Pepsi. This season, make Pepsi your go-to game day drink. It's the only drink for the hometown team. Proud sponsor of the Sounds, Pepsi. That's what I like. We will hear from Sal Frelick when we come back on 94.9 The Fan and the Sounds Radio Network.
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20: Sounds on Deck presented by Pepsi continues from First Horizon Park here in Nashville. It's Jeff M. back with you. Sounds in Indianapolis coming up shortly in Game 4 of their six-game series. And we're joined by Sal Frelick, former Sounds outfielder, Brewers outfielder now, back on rehab assignment. Sal, it's good to see you. Let me get the obligatory question out of the way first. How are you feeling?
0: Yeah, I'm feeling good. Feeling much better. It's been a good week here and just getting some more at-bats and continuing to rehab the shoulder. But, yeah, it's been great. I'm feeling stronger, so in the field tonight, and hopefully just keep getting stronger and feeling better each day.
20: What's been the key for you in this process, the combination of making sure the shoulder's okay, but then also from a hitter's standpoint, the timing and everything that comes with just having quality at-bats?
0: Yeah, I mean, it's always good when, you know, you can get back in the box after being off for a week or two. And, you know, it's a little different than the off season where you have, you know, 3 months off. So it's not like too foreign. The one thing that is usually off will be timing. So that's the most important thing. And it's pretty much just knowing that and controlling what you can control and making sure, you know, I'm swinging at strikes, taking balls. That's kind of like the main thing. I'm like, all right, you know, your timing's going to be off a little bit. Really try to see every pitch great. Swing at strikes, take balls. And that'll usually get you back pretty quick. And then, yeah, just behind the scenes, making sure you're still getting stronger, whatever might be hurting for me, my shoulder, obviously, yeah. So just making sure I'm doing that.
20: I know it's a business trip. You're trying to get to Milwaukee, but what is it like to be back in Nashville, where I trust you know that people view you as a pretty impactful Sound from your time here a few years ago?
0: Yeah, I mean, I love this place. You know, it still like feels like family when I'm back here. The relationships, you know, I've built, Doug and Sweetie, Jeff Yu, and, you know, it's just really like there was no introduction coming back, which is a good feeling. And being in a familiar city, and, you know, there was just so many great memories here. Guys I've played with, you know, playing in the AAA championship here with in 22.
20: Yeah.
0: There's a ton of great memories. So I feel so fortunate that, you know, you don't ever want to be back here and being hurt and whatnot. It stinks, but to be able to be at a place like this, you know, if stuff like does happen, it's just great.
20: I know how competitive you are and focused you are on always getting better. So I'm not implying that you're like a finished product and taking things for granted, but you've been a full-time big leaguer now the last 2.5 years since the last time we would have seen you in Nashville. I'm curious what you've learned in that transition, both physically and mentally, about how to go about being a successful big leaguer.
0: Yeah, I mean, it was just, you know, kind of being a sponge, and it started here in AAA, and I was actually talking to some of the guys just because the game's already different. I say that like I, you know, was here 10 years ago, but I was here, you know, 3 years ago, and I came back, and I was just looking at the roster, and I was like, man, there's not a lot of older guys, and I was super fortunate when I was here to be around a ton of former big leaguers on the back end of their career who were in the clubhouse, and I got so much help from them before I ever debuted. And just looking around the clubhouse now, you just, you know, and just where the game's at, look on both sides, there's not a ton of those guys anymore that are around. So, you know, I was just super fortunate when I was here to have those guys. So that transition was definitely easier when I got called up, and you still have to, you know, keep learning. And I, you know, I remember my first year in 23 getting called up. That was just such a big learning curve, and game can speed up sometimes, but had great veterans up there too, where, you know, my first full season in 2024 just kind of felt a little more seamless in that transition just with all the vets that we had.
20: To be ready to play a big league game every day, is it 50? 50-

0: get up for every single game when you walk out and you got the third day and there's just a ton of fans. And, like, it's almost easier to get up. It was harder to do it in the minor leagues, especially when, you know, you're, like, really trying to get to the next level. You don't want to be selfish, but, you know you have to play well. So that grind and that mental grind can kind of be almost harder down here. And it's just a credit to, you know, every player that plays in the minor leagues. There's just kind of this shared camaraderie, even with guys on the other team. Like, hey, man, we're in it right now, you know. And, yeah.
1: How does that affect what you might say to a Cooper Pratt or a Luis Lara when you know exactly what they're feeling when they first get up there?
0: Yeah, absolutely. You know, it's kind of funny because I feel like I'm still a rookie up there, even though, you know, it's my fourth season, and I'm starting to be like, man, I think I can talk to these guys and tell them stuff when they get called up or the first few weeks to help them out. And it's great because those guys that come up ask questions and whatnot. But yeah, I was talking like Bryce Terang about it, someone else who, like, we kind of sat and we're like, you know, we don't have a ton of vets on our team up there. Like, this might be something me and you need to step into a role of, and just making sure the transition for these guys, they feel comfortable, because the more comfortable you can get them early, the better they're going to perform and better headspace they'll be in. So yeah, just taking them under the wing and making sure that, you know, it's going to be hard. They're going to struggle, and that's just part of it. But they're up here for a reason, and they're going to help us out.
1: I'm thinking by now you've been to all 29 other big league cities, right? What are a few favorites, obviously, besides Fenway?
0: Yeah, Fenway for sure. That's biased. But Atlanta's really cool. I like playing there. It's a good atmosphere. Wrigley's always fun, too. That's obviously our rival, so it gets pretty rowdy. And then I always say I like playing in Minnesota. It's kind of a sleeper one, but I really like the ballpark there. It's a fun park, and yeah.
1: Sal, get out of here so we don't keep seeing you, but I hope you know what you mean to us down here in Nashville. Thanks as always, man.
0: Thanks, Jeff.
1: All right, Sal Frelick, this has been Sounds on Deck, presented by Pepsi. Stay tuned. The lineups at First Pitch are coming up next.
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1: We are ready to go on this Friday night in Nashville. Game four in this six-game series for the Sounds and Indianapolis. And the Sounds trying to even the series at two apiece. Another night game tomorrow and the finale on Sunday night before the Sounds hit the road for 2 weeks to Norfolk and then to Jacksonville. The Sounds with only 33 games left in the year. 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Indianapolis is 27-15 in the second half, 58-59 overall, managed by Eric Patterson, and AAA for the Pittsburgh Pirates. Mitch Jeb leads off in left field. Nick Yorick, the designated hitter. And Manuel Valdez bats third and plays third. Jonathan Rodriguez in right. Tyler Callahan bats fifth at first. Deuce Gorson at second base. Hitting seventh and center, Dominic Fletcher. Gray Kessinger at short. And batting ninth at catcher, Derek Berg, with right-hander Noah Davis on the mound for Indy. The Sounds come in at 20-22 in the second half, 63-54 overall, managed by Rick Sweet, AAA for the Milwaukee Brewers. And Sal Frelick leads off in right field. Bo Naylor is catching. Blake Burke, in his fourth game with the Sounds up from AA, bats third and plays first base. Akil Baddoo, the designated hitter, batting fifth at third, Brock Wilkin. Tyler Black is hitting sixth and left. Luis Matos in center. Ethan Murray bats eighth at second base. And Eduardo Garcia hits ninth at shortstop behind right-hander Coleman Crowe. Ty Krause is the crew chief and home plate umpire. Adam Clark over at third. And Elliot Melton is the arbiter at first. The umpires in their gray pants, black shoes, black shirts, and black hats. Mitch Jeb set to lead off. He's 2-for-13 in the series, and one of those two hits was a game-starting triple last night that led Indy to jumping on Thomas Pannone for the only two runs that Indianapolis had until they took a lead in the 10th and edged out the Sounds by a run. Crow to Jeb. Here's the pitch. It is in for a strike, and we are underway on this Friday night. Wheels up at 6:36, and it's a 95-degree Friday night. Crow comes back, and Jeb takes a curveball up and outside. It's 1-1. Jeb hitting 322.

0: in his 22 games with Indianapolis this year. Missed a lot of time early in the year and into late July on the injured list. The 1-1 taken for a curveball strike, and Crow jumps ahead 1-2. Crow 6-1 with a 3.74 ERA. Tonight his 14th outing and his 13th start, and he has been terrific lately. Here's the 1-2, and a curve is outside, 2-2. Crow's had a quality start three times in the last four outings, and the only time he didn't, he came within an out of one. Two starts ago here against Charlotte when he went 5 2/3 and gave up just two runs. And then he beat the Memphis Redbirds last Thursday in the Bluff City with six scoreless. The 2-2. He is up and away, 3-2. Crow threw 90 pitches in that outing. Sounds won a low-scoring game, 2-1. Crow walked only two and struck out five. So that ERA has been trending downward for a while now. 3.74 on the year. Payoff pitch, and Jeb bounces one out to second. Murray waits for it on the friendly hop, throws to first, and just got the hustling Mitch Jeb. Jeb busting it down the line, and he's out number one. And here's Nick York, the Indianapolis DH. This copyrighted broadcast is presented by authority of the Nashville Sounds Baseball Club and may not be reproduced or retransmitted in any form. And the accounts and descriptions of this game may not be disseminated without the express written consent of the Nashville Sounds Baseball Club. York, the DH, takes a strike. And he's been the biggest problem for the Sounds in the series. Right-handed batter, 6-13 with three homers and a double. Crow's 0-1, and York swings and misses on a cutter. As we get underway on this Friday night, all of the infield is in the shade. All three outfielders are in the sunshine, although Frelick in right is right near some shade. Right field corner has some shadows, but for the center fielder, Matos, and the left fielder, Black, there's a lot of glare. Next pitch from Crow is down and away. 1-2 on Nick York. And again, some breeze tonight, kind of blowing from the right field corner to the left field corner. It'll help a little bit on a ball to left, it looks like. 25-year-old Coleman Crow, 5'10", 175. Rocks and deals, and the 1-2 is fouled away by Nick York. Good to see Sal Frelick on defense tonight. First time on his rehab assignment that he has been out on D. After DHing in his first four games with the Sounds, going back to last weekend in Memphis. Here's the 1-2, and it's swung on, squibbed up along first. It's got a lot of spin on it. Crow's got it, keeps going to the bag for the out. Both Burke and Crow went for the ball, and Crow kind of waved off Blake Burke, said, I got it, and took it all the way to the bag. That ball was along the foul line and then spun further into fair ground. It's a one unassisted play. That was a curveball that was 25 miles an hour off the bat, about as lightly as you could hit a ball. Here's Emmanuel Valdez, left-handed hitter, two down in the top of the first. Base is empty, and the pitch fouled away. Sounds are in red tonight. Sounds on the front in navy blue, the white guitar strings on the shoulder and sleeve, the home white pants, and the TriStar home plate hats. Three Tennessee stars inside of home plate, navy blue around the back of the cap and on the bill. And Indy back in their road grays. Here's Crow's 0-1 to Valdez. And it swung on and fouled away, and that one got Valdez on his right foot. Or his left foot, actually, the way it looks. The back foot is the one that got him. And he hobbles away. He's trying to put some weight on that left leg. And we see a replay now. Yeah, that got him on the back foot. Right almost on the top of the foot. And one of their athletic trainers coming out to check on Emmanuel Valdez. The Indianapolis jerseys are part of a rebrand that the team announced going into this year. They've got the same team name that they've always had, but different logos and word marks. And their road grays have an abbreviated form of Indianapolis. It's INDPLS in black lettering. And then black numbers on the backs. Black caps and the road gray pants for Indianapolis. They're a long storied franchise, and this year they're celebrating their 30th anniversary at their current home, Victory Field. So they rebranded a little bit in some different ways going into this year, but still long known as the Indianapolis Indians. Sounds went there last year, Indy here this year, the only six games between the two teams this year. Valdez is to the right of home plate, taking a couple of mild practice swings, and now able to put a little bit more weight on that left foot, and he is going to continue the at-bat. Eric Patterson coaches third for them, came down to check on his third baseman, and now heads back toward the coach's box. Coleman Crow throws one practice pitch to interrupt his break, and it's 0-2 on Enmanuel Valdez. Two outs here in the top of the first. No score, bases empty. Crow to the windup, and the 0-2, and it's inside. Buzzed him with a sinker, and that sinker has been an improved and frequently used pitch lately for Coleman Crow, which he talked with us about on the pregame show last weekend in Memphis. Here's the 1-2, and that breaking ball is swung on and missed. Strike three, got him with a curveball. And Coleman Crow off to a good start tonight, a 1-2-3 with a punch out. And after a half, it's Indianapolis nothing, and the Sounds coming up.
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0: Noah Davis is the Indianapolis starter tonight, and his night will begin with Sal Frelick continuing on Brewer's rehab assignment, again leading off for the Sounds and playing the outfield tonight for the first time on his rehab assignment. First pitch to Sal is taken high for ball one. Frelick 3-for-11 with three walks in his first four games on this rehab assignment. He's been out nearly a month now for the Brewers with a right shoulder strain, the 1-0, and it's taken outside for a ball. And this one's being challenged by the catcher, Derek Berg. It's a fastball away, and it was off the plate. Confirmed a ball, and right away, Indianapolis loses a challenge. 2-0 on Frelick. A popular sound in 2022 and 2023, and he's been a full-time Brewer and big leaguer ever since. 2-0 coming now, and Frelick takes a strike. Expected to play most of tonight's game, Frelick, since he's on defense for the first time and not just DHing. 2-1 pitch, and he takes it low for a ball. Frelick had a scheduled night off last night after he was the DH in the first two games of the series. He was on base four times on Wednesday, including with a double. 3-1 pitch, and it's popped up foul, back out of play by Frelick. Noah Davis is 2-8 with a 4.50 ERA. It's his 23rd outing and 22nd start this year with Indianapolis. He's a former Rocky, Dodger, and Twin. He has not been up with Pittsburgh yet this year. 29-year-old righty into the motion, and the 3-2 to Frelick is up and away, and Sal is on with a leadoff walk. And that'll bring up Bo Naylor. No score here in the opening inning. Defensively, Indianapolis has Jab in left, Fletcher in center, and Rodriguez in right. Valdez and Callahan on the corners of the infield. Kessinger and Gorson up the middle. And Berg catching for Davis. Davis 6'2", 219 pounds. Here he comes, and it's drilled by Naylor out to deep right center. Fletcher back near the track, looking up. That ball is gone! Bo Naylor hits his first Sounds home run. A two-run shot to the deepest part of the park, and the Sounds have a 2-0 lead right away. Bo Naylor puts a charge into that. His eighth home run at AAA this year and his first as a Sound. .428 on a fastball that was almost right down the middle. And Naylor did not miss it. Here is Blake Burke. Davis delivers, and Burke swings and misses on a curveball. So a good feeling for Bo Naylor. First home run since he's become part of the Brewers organization. Now the 0-1 by Davis, and Burke bounces one past the mound, charging it short. Kessinger, he's got it, makes a running throw to first in time. And there's the first out of the inning. Well, last night Indianapolis had a 2-0 lead before an out was recorded. Tonight the Sounds have that on the home run by Naylor. The last home run for Naylor was not that long ago, July 30th, when he was still with Columbus for the Guardians. He had a two-run homer against Toledo. Here's Akil Badu with one out. Righty on lefty, and the pitch by Davis is up and away. The Sounds lineup, as I mentioned earlier, starts with four consecutive left-handed batters. Frelick, Naylor, Burke, and Badu. Badu the DH tonight. Now the 1-0 coming, and it's low and in for a ball. Badu is 4 for 13 in the series with a couple of RBIs. 244 average overall in 36 games with the Sounds. The pitch, and it's taken for a ball down low. Badu hit a rocket in the 10th inning last night that off the bat looked like might be a game-ending homer. Instead, it was a long, loud single. 3-0 pitch inside, ball four, and Badu draws a walk. And a wobbly start here for Noah Davis. He walked Frelick on six pitches, gave up the home run to Naylor, and then after Burke struck out, Badu walks on four straight. And it brings up Brock Wilkin. To finish the thought on Badu, it came with a couple of guys on base, but they had to wait to see if Mitch Jeb was going to catch it out near the wall in the batter's eye. Became a single after the runners could only advance 90 feet. Wilkin was out at second, and the Sounds had Burke at first when Badu hit that bullet. And then it was bases loaded, nobody out. Sounds were down a run. You thought they were still sitting well, and they did not manage a run at all. Here's the pitch. Wilkin takes down and away from Noah Davis. So it was not only a one-run extra inning loss, but even more heart-wrenching based on the situation the Sounds had that did not get cashed in. Tyler Black waits on deck. Wilkin, the first righty that Noah Davis is seeing tonight. He doesn't have dramatic splits. Lefties hitting .266, righties .249, but lefties have hit now 10 of the 13 homers that Davis has given up. 2-0 to Wilkin on the way, and Brock takes a fastball down and away. To make it three balls, no strikes. Wilkin got the Sounds on the board with his game-tying two-run single last night in the seventh. He's knocked in 64 runs in 101 games. The pitch, And it's off the plate for a ball. And Wilkin is on. And that is back-to-back four-pitch walks by Noah Davis. Two on with one away. And it's going to be an early game visit here for their pitching coach, Drew Bennis. Tyler Black will be the batter, but first a conference on the mound. Noah Davis on the year, 52 walks in 104 innings. He had an issue with this last Saturday. His previous outing was against Iowa. Five innings, he walked five and hit two batters. Only allowed three runs, and he got a ton of run support in that game. Indianapolis had a nine-run second inning in that game and went on to beat Iowa 16-3. So Davis got the win in his last outing, but he gave out five walks and hit two batters. And he's walked three in the first inning tonight. So here's Black now. Two on, one down. Sounds lead by two in the first. And the pitch. Black takes it, a sinker off the plate for ball one. Four-seam fastballs and sinkers are usually the two leading pitches for Noah Davis. He's got a sweeper, cutter, curveball, and a screwball that he throws occasionally. The 1-0. Black looks at it. It's low. 2-0 now. And Davis got at least one whiff on all six of his different pitches in his last outing. He got 10 total swings and misses. So he's got that kind of stuff, but he's off to a rough start here. The 2-0. Black takes ball three down low. And that's 11 in a row that have missed. Bundu and Wilkin each had a four-pitch walk. It is now 3-0 on Tyler Black. Noah Davis comes home. And that is in for a strike. And the fans sarcastically applaud Davis for finding the zone. Black 1 for 11 with a walk and a hit by pitch in the series. Bundu at second, Wilkin at first, the pitch. And that's down low, ball four, another walk. Four walks in the first inning by Davis. And now they're loaded for Luis Matos. So he's thrown 13 pitches to the last three batters and thrown one strike. And Matos can break this open right away, right now. Righty against righty. Feet spread wide apart for Matos. The hands near the chest. Here's the pitch. And he takes it low. One ball, no strikes. We saw Matos last night as a pinch hitter. He came on in the eighth inning as a righty for the left-handed batting Jacob Herdebees. Here's the 1-0 pitch. Matos takes up and in. Matos is 2-for-7 with a couple of walks and two RBIs in the series. He's got the bases loaded with one out and a 2-0 count. Noah Davis refires, and Matos looks at a strike on the outside corner. Davis hunched over a little bit, works out of the stretch. The corners are in a bit. Now the 2-1. And Matos fouls it away on a fastball. Noah Davis, originally a Reds draft choice. 11th round pick back in 2018 out of UC Santa Barbara, former Gaucho. Bases loaded, one away. And the 2-2 pitch to Luis Matos. Here it is. And it's outside. Now it's full with no place to put him. And this is nearing a 30-pitch inning now for Noah Davis. Indianapolis' backup catcher tonight is Cameron Barstad, and he's heading down toward their right field corner bullpen. They're being forced to get somebody to start warming. 3-2 to Matos with the bags full. Here it is. Matos cracks one to right. Back toward the corner. Rodriguez on the run, and that drops foul in the Indianapolis bullpen. Still a full count on Matos. Davis off the back of the mound, grabs the rosin bag. Matos back in the box, adjusting the batting gloves. He's got those neon green highlighter colored shoes on again tonight. Badu at third wearing the same shoe. Wilkin out at second. Black at first. One away. 3-2 pitch. Matos pops it up. Foul ground. Berg, the catcher, over, and he's got no play. It lands on the Indianapolis dugout and stays 3-2 on Matos. The Sounds last night stranded 12 base runners, including the bags loaded in that 10th inning. So it feels like an even greater opportunity right away tonight to start cashing in more chances. Again, the 3-2. Bases loaded. Here it comes. Matos hits a high pop-up out towards shallow center. Kessinger and Gorson go out, and Kessinger, the shortstop, makes the catch. Don't drop the ball. The infield fly rule was in effect, though. Kessinger dropped it, but the batter, Matos, was out automatically. Kessinger was close enough to the infield for a routine enough play that the infield fly rule was in effect. And so even though the shortstop dropped the ball, Matos was out. It was up to the runners then to move if they wanted to, and everybody stays put. Two gone. And it brings up Ethan Murray, the eighth batter of the inning. Davis right at 30 pitches. Nobody's throwing yet for Indy. And the pitch. Murray takes up and in for ball one. Murray 2 out of 13 in the series. He made the final out last night on a check swing. He went around for strike three with the bases loaded after there'd been a couple of infield pop-ups. Here's the 1-0. And Murray takes inside ball two. Naylor homered with Frelick aboard, then Badu, Wilkin, and Black walked. Davis behind in the count, 2 balls, no strikes, and now he fires, and Murray takes a strike. Murray in his 79th game this year. He's got 3 homers, 28 knocked in. Hands up high near the right ear. The bat angled down back behind his head as he rocks it. Now the 2-1 pitch. And Murray hits a broken bat flare. Shallow right. That's going to drop for a hit. Badu is in. Wilkin being waved around. The throw from right by Rodriguez is late. It's a 2-run single for Ethan Murray. And the Sounds double their lead. It's 4-0 in the first. With two down, the runners could go on contact. And Wilkin scores with a slide. Black ends up at third. Murray will take it. Even though it was not hard contact, he drives in his 29th and 30th runs of the year. And the Sounds do cash in a little bit more against Noah Davis. And here's the ninth batter of the inning, Eduardo Garcia. Davis deals. Garcia bounces one slowly toward third. Valdez on the charge, backhands it, makes a running throw to first in time. And that ends the inning, and the Indianapolis bullpen can calm down in theory. Davis north of 35 pitches in the opening inning, and the Sounds put 4 on the board. We go to the second. Sounds 4, Indianapolis nothing.
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